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Morgan Wallen and Post Malone on Y'all Access with I Ain't Coming Back. This is Kelly Sutton, and unfortunately, I have to talk about some sad news that we got in the country music community recently. John Party and his wife Summer announced that they're ending their marriage. They shared a joint statement on social media saying the decision came after much thought and that their daughters are their biggest priority, that they're committed to moving forward with love and respect as co-parents. Now, I did see both John and Summer at recent shows here in Nashville. They were together with their daughters at Alan Jackson's final concert that Saturday night, and then at John's Opry appearance the next night. This was just days before they announced the divorce, which was actually filed back on May 12th. So it seems like they're co-parenting well. John also announced he's going to be taking some time off of social media following the news. We're wishing them both the very best. Here's John on Y'all Access now with Dirt on My Boot.

That's Ella Langley with her current smash hit, Be Her. You've got y'all access to all the latest in country music. Thomas Rhett had a very fun show recently. He just kicked off his Soundtrack to Life tour at Nashville SC's Stadium, Geodis Park.

0: bad seat. And so I think it's going to make for a pretty epic concert experience.
1: Tom is co-headlining the night with none other than former One Direction member Niall Horan. The two are longtime pals and recent duet partners.
0: We've been on the phone a lot talking like how we want it to go. Because I've seen multiple co-headline shows where that, you know, one artist will get out and play three songs, then the other artist will play. And I think where me and Niall have landed is that we're going to both do our own sets and then finish with a really nice 30-minute like encore together. It has always been one of my dreams to sing a One Direction song with Niall. So hopefully I don't know if he wants to do it or not, but I'm going to force him to do it. We didn't really know how much our fan base really crossed over until we started doing songs together, announcing tours together, and I think it's pretty across the board. I know that my fans listen to Niall and vice versa, and so I think it's just going to make for a really memorable night for a lot of people in Nashville.
1: Now, Niall won't be joining him for the whole tour, but they will perform together again at Hershey Park Stadium in Hershey, Pennsylvania next Saturday, which gives them one more chance to sing that duet TR was talking about. I'm playing it for you now. This is Old Tricks.

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3: When you first saw her, she was out walking her dog. 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
3: 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Mark, it's been a busy morning in here. We've seen folks from all the way from Pocomoke down to Eastville, so Lusby still covers the shore.
4: Absolutely. I mean, that's what we're all about. We're from, say, the Maryland-Virginia line all the way down to the Bay Bridge Tunnel, and then from Maryland-Virginia line pretty much around Salisbury.
3: All right, so what are folks buying right now with the hot days of summer here?
4: Refrigeration. 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
4: I'm still worried. 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Not doing too well, but I'll tell you what. We had a tomato before the 4th of July, and we're going to have sweet corn before the 4th of July. That's hard to beat.
3: Well, my watermelons are doing great.
4: I did see a picture.
3: I can't say the same for Mark. 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What's the phone number?
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Blake Shelton on Y'all Access. He's going to stay country or die trying. I know that's right. It's Kelly Sutton here in the country music capital of the world. And I got plenty more music coming your way. Riley Green, Bailey Zimmerman, and more are all coming up. Plus, we're going to be hearing from more of your favorites, including some who attended a certain wedding earlier this month. We also have a message from Josh Ross coming up right after we play his latest number one hit. This is Hate How You Look on Y'all Access.

Josh Ross here, and I just wanted to say thank you guys so very much. My second number one with Hate How You Look. It's just amazing to see what we've done in the last 2 years, and I wouldn't be here without you guys. It's been incredible to see the music translate on the road, watching the fans grow every weekend for my own shows, and while we're out opening and supporting other artists. So thank you guys so much, and here's to the next, oh my gosh, hopefully 20, 30 years playing music for you guys. Love you all so much, and all the best. Thanks.

Shane Brown and wife Caitlin Brown on Y'all Access with Thank God. It's Kelly here, and I need to talk about the event of the summer that just happened this weekend. Yes, I am referring to the wedding of Taylor Swift and Travis Kelce. I think Kane and Caitlin went to the wedding too. Kane has performed at Travis's tight end university for the past 2 years. I mean, really, y'all, it was like country music prom. We had appearances from Little Big Town, Miranda Lambert and her husband, Brendan, Maren Morris and Kelce Ballerini, songwriter Liz Rose, who wrote many of Taylor's early hits, along with songwriters Lori McKenna and Hillary Lindsey. Brad Paisley and his wife Kimberly were there. I mean, there's probably a bunch more that we just haven't even seen pictures of yet. Little Big Town's on Y'all Access right now with a song written by Taylor herself. Here's Better Man.

0: Big Town on the show that gets you inside country music. You know, Riley Green is one of many country artists hitting the country festival circuit this summer, in addition to being on his own tour. He's going to be at both Country Jam in Eau Claire, Wisconsin, and Country Thunder in Twin Lakes, Wisconsin, next weekend. Now, I bet some of y'all listening on Hog Country or the Coyote in Northern Illinois are heading north for those events. You know, Riley is on Y'all Access right now with Change My Mind.
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1: 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We've been writing a ton of different songs that were a little heavier in topic.
0: We'll be right back with more Y'all Access with Kelly Sutton.
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9: We don't need triple Doppler. We've got meteorologist Megan Mulford. Here's your Bay Country weather.
10: Chance of thunderstorms tonight. Otherwise, cloudy skies expected. Lows level off around 72. Winds out of the northeast at around 5 miles an hour. Chance of thunderstorms tomorrow. Highs level off around 82. Overcast skies. Lows dip down to about 68 tomorrow night. Mainly cloudy skies expected. With your Bay Country weather, I'm meteorologist Megan Mulford. Right now, 82.
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Bailey Zimmerman on Y'all Access with Religiously. Well, Zach Tubb is a busy guy this summer on his cold beer and country music tour. Did you know Willie Nelson's son is joining him for some of his shows? Lucas Nelson, who's had a successful music career for years now, is joining Zach on a run of shows, including two dates in Canada this coming week. Physically, Zach is up north, but musically, he's somewhere south of Sanity. Playing

0: Zach Top on Y'all Access with me, Kelly Sutton. I have a fun song from Ashley Cook next. It's called Baby Blues, and Ashley shares the inside scoop about the day she wrote it.
1: Baby Blues is a flirty little song. It's so fun. We wrote it on a writer's retreat, actually, when we had been writing a ton of different songs that were a little heavier in topic, and Baby Blues was our hangover song. We woke up the next morning all pretty in rough shape from drinking and writing songs the night before, and somebody spit out the line of, put those baby blues away in a room, writing a different song, and next thing you know, we all perked up and started writing the song, and it was written so quickly, and it just felt so good and felt so easy and fun, and it's something that when I play on stage, whenever I get to sing, it puts a smile on my face. It's just fun and flirty, and it reminds me of all the goodness of that, you know, honeymoon phase of love.
0: Well, it sounds like they cured her hangover and got a great song out of it. That's a pretty good deal. Here's Ashley Cook with Baby Blues.

Ashley Cook on the show that gets you inside country music with Baby Blues. You know, Luke Combs has officially kicked off the world leg of his My Kind of Saturday Night world tour. He was in Paris last weekend, and he's currently in Amsterdam. Next weekend, he's going to play maybe the most unique show of his career. He's performing at a castle in Ireland next Saturday.

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0: today's country and your hourly forecast. Time for the 411 with meteorologist Megan Mulford and Bay Country Weather.
1: Chance of thunderstorms tonight. Otherwise, cloudy skies expected. Lows level off around 72. Winds out of the northeast at around 5 miles an hour. Chance of thunderstorms tomorrow. Highs level off around 82. Overcast skies. Lows dip down to about 68 tomorrow night. Mainly cloudy skies expected. With your Bay Country weather, I'm meteorologist Megan Mulford. Right now, 77.
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0: every hour with your Bay Country forecast.
1: Chance of thunderstorms tonight. Otherwise, cloudy skies expected. Lows level off around 72. Winds out of the northeast at around 5 miles an hour. Chance of thunderstorms tomorrow. Highs level off around 82. Overcast skies. Lows dip down to about 68 tomorrow night. Mainly cloudy skies expected. With your Bay Country weather, I'm meteorologist Megan Mulford. Right now, 77.
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0: Megan's got your forecast every hour with Bay Country Weather.
1: Slight chance of thunderstorms tonight. Otherwise, cloudy skies expected. Lows level off around 72. Northeast winds 5 to 10 miles an hour. Cloudy skies tomorrow. Chance of thunderstorms. Daytime highs approaching 82. Lows level off around 68. Tomorrow night, mainly cloudy skies expected. With your Bay Country weather, I'm meteorologist Megan Mulford. Right now, it's 77 degrees.
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0: don't need triple Doppler. We've got meteorologist Megan Mulford. Here's your Bay Country weather.
1: Chance of thunderstorms overnight, otherwise cloudy skies expected. Lows level off around 72. Winds out of the northeast, 5 to 10 miles an hour. Chance of thunderstorms Sunday. High temperatures reach up to 82. Cloudy skies expected. Lows level off around 68. Sunday night, mainly cloudy. With your Bay Country weather, I'm meteorologist Megan Mulford. Right now, it's 75 degrees.
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0: today's country and your hourly forecast. Time for the 411 with meteorologist Megan Mulford and Bay Country weather.
1: Chance of thunderstorms overnight, otherwise cloudy skies expected. Lows level off around 72. Winds out of the northeast, 5 to 10 miles an hour. Chance of thunderstorms Sunday. High temperatures reach up to 82. Cloudy skies expected. Lows level off around 68 Sunday night, mainly cloudy. With your Bay Country weather, I'm meteorologist Megan Mulford. Right now, it's 75 degrees.
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1: Chance of thunderstorms overnight. Otherwise, cloudy skies expected. Lows level off around 72. Winds out of the northeast, 5 to 10 miles an hour. Chance of thunderstorms Sunday. High temperatures reach up to 82. Cloudy skies expected. Lows level off around 68. Sunday night, mainly cloudy. With your Bay Country weather, I'm meteorologist Megan Mulford. Right now, it's 75 degrees.
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0: Megan's got your forecast every hour with Bay Country Weather.
1: Chance of thunderstorms overnight, otherwise overcast skies. Lows level off around 72. Northeast winds 5 to 10 miles an hour. Cloudy skies expected again Sunday. Chance of thunderstorms. High temperatures reach up to 82. Lows dip down to about 68 Sunday night. Mainly cloudy skies expected. With your Bay Country weather, I'm meteorologist Megan Mulford. Currently 75.
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0: don't need triple Doppler. We've got meteorologist Megan Mulford. Here's your Bay Country weather.
1: Chance of thunderstorms overnight. Otherwise, cloudy skies expected. Lows dip down to about 72. Northeasterly winds 5 to 10 miles an hour. Cloudy skies expected again Sunday. Chance of thunderstorms. High temperatures reach up to 83. Mainly cloudy skies expected Sunday night. Lows level off around 70. With your Bay Country weather, I'm meteorologist Megan Mulford. Currently, it's 75 degrees.
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0: today's country and your hourly forecast. Time for the 411 with meteorologist Megan Mulford and Bay Country Weather.
1: Chance of thunderstorms today. Otherwise, cloudy skies expected. Daytime highs approaching 83. Easterly winds 8 to 15 miles an hour. Lows around 70 tonight, mainly cloudy. Partly cloudy tomorrow, high of 81. High of 85 Tuesday, under mainly clear skies. 94 Wednesday. With your Bay Country weather, I'm meteorologist Megan Mulford. Currently 75.
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0: updated weather every hour with your Bay Country forecast.
1: Chance of thunderstorms today. Otherwise, cloudy skies expected. Daytime highs approaching 83. Easterly winds 8 to 15 miles an hour. Lows around 70 tonight, mainly cloudy. Partly cloudy tomorrow, high of 81. High of 85 Tuesday, under mainly clear skies. 94 Wednesday. With your Bay Country weather, I'm meteorologist Megan Mulford. Right now, it's 77 degrees.
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0: Megan's got your forecast every hour with Bay Country Weather.
1: Slight chance of thunderstorms today. Otherwise, cloudy skies. High temperatures reach up to 83. Easterly winds 8 to 15 miles an hour. Mainly cloudy skies tonight, 70. Highs level off around 81. Tomorrow, sunshine mixed with clouds at times. Mainly sunny Tuesday with highs around 85. 94 Wednesday. With your Bay Country weather, I'm meteorologist Megan Mulford. Right now, it's 77 degrees.
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0: don't need triple Doppler. We've got meteorologist Megan Mulford. Here's your Bay Country weather.
1: Slight chance of thunderstorms today. Otherwise, cloudy skies expected. High temperatures reach up to 83. Winds out of the east, 8 to 15 miles an hour. Lows level off around 70 tonight. Mainly cloudy skies expected. Highs around 81. Tomorrow, partly cloudy. Mainly clear Tuesday with a high of 85. 94 Wednesday. With your Bay Country weather, I'm meteorologist Megan Mulford. Right now, it's 77 degrees.
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My name is Steve Willing, and I pastor Christ Fellowship Bible Church here in Marion Station. I'd like to thank all of you for joining me today. I greatly appreciate all of our regular listeners and those who contact me during the week to let me know they're tuning in. I want to thank you all for jumping on board with us today. And if you're new to the program, welcome to Hold Fast. Again, my name is Steve Willing, and I pastor Christ Fellowship Bible Church here in Marion Station. And our Sunday mornings begin with our Sunday school at 9. And following our Sunday school, we have our worship service that starts at 10. We have a time of praying and singing and the proclamation of the word. We'd love to have you come out and join us some Sunday. It would be outstanding for you. And if you heard me on the broadcast, please, as I wander around before the service and though we're afterwards, let me know you heard me on the radio this morning. Also, keep in mind that during our morning worship service that we have a nursery for our children that are newborn on to 4 years old. We've got a great staff that keeps care of those little guys, and they will give you like a little beeper that you'd get at like Texas Roadhouse or something. And if there is a issue that they would need you, they'll just give you a buzz while you're in service. It's it vibrates so it don't like go off and make a lot of noise. But it'll let you know, hey, you're needed back there, and then you can go back and see what's going on. So you don't have to worry about those kids.

And also we have our young disciples, our children's and youth ministry. And on Sunday mornings, following our time of praying and singing together as a collective body, those individuals, kids and youth, go to their respective classes and they have a lesson from the scripture that is geared toward them. So if you've got kids, grandkids, great grandkids, if you've got, I don't know, the neighbor's kids, would you? Come on out. We'd love to have you. And bring those kids along with you. We got a great staff that takes care of them. We also have evening worship that starts at 6. This week, we will not have it, however, because we are having our quarterly congregational. We're having a picnic out in the pavilion. So you are welcome to come. If you are coming by and want to have a hot dog and hamburger and just see what's going on, get a chance to talk to me or any of the other folks here, please do so. Take this as an invitation to come to our picnic. So that starts at 6, but normally we have our evening worship service that starts at 6 as well. Also, we have Tuesday evening Bible study, and we're starting to wrap that up for the year. Usually take off in August, so we got a few more weeks here in July where we will be going to the book of Philippians. So that's Tuesday night at 6:30. Love to have you come and join us for that. And keep in mind, all of our services, whether Sunday morning, Sunday night, or Tuesday evening, are streamed online via our Facebook page. And you can check us out at cfbc413.org. It's got all our information there as far as the Facebook page, the YouTube channel, the podcast. We got a lot goes on there, so you can check us out there. That about wraps us up. Had a great vacation Bible school last week. That was just or the week before, I should say, and it's still on my mind. It's just been out. It was outstanding. Had one of the biggest groups we've ever had, and man, it was just wonderful. And I believe the kids really got something out of it. I know I did. As one of the help and the adults there. But just very thankful to the Lord for the blessing it was to minister to the kids and share with them the good news of Christ. And also in the middle of it, just having a lot to eat and a lot of good times. Enjoyed it immensely. So with that, I've got a song picked out here. I'm going to play that for you. And while that song is playing, why don't you go ahead and grab your Bibles and turn with me to Matthew chapter 17. We're going to pick up where we left off last time, where we talked about Jesus being transfigured on the Mount. So listen to the song, and I'll be back just in a few moments.

0: And that was Brother Corky Dye singing for us today. He sang that many, many years ago. The anchor holds, and friends, certainly our anchor is Christ. There is no other one that can hold us like Christ does. And thankful for Brother Corky, and be praying for him. He's got some aches and pains he's dealing with, but continue to lift him up in prayer. We're jumping over to Matthew chapter 17 this morning. We are looking at, why don't we read verses 5 through 13 of Matthew 17. The Bible says, "While he was still speaking, behold, a bright cloud overshadowed them, and suddenly a voice came out of the cloud saying, 'This is my beloved Son, in whom I am well pleased. Hear him.' And when the disciples heard it, they fell on their faces and were greatly afraid. But Jesus came and touched them and said, 'Arise and do not be afraid.' When they had lifted up their eyes, they saw no one but Jesus only. Now, as they came down from the mountain, Jesus commanded them, saying, 'Tell the vision to no one until the Son of Man is risen from the dead.' And his disciples asked him, saying, 'Who then do the scribes say that Elijah, or excuse me, why then do the scribes say that Elijah must come first?' Jesus answered and said to them, 'Indeed, Elijah is coming first and will restore all things. But I say to you that Elijah has come already, and they did not know him, but did to him whatever they wished. Likewise, the Son of Man is also about to suffer at their hands.' Then the disciples understood that he spoke to them of John the Baptist." So we pause here and looking at where we left off last time when we talked about that of the transfiguration of Christ on the Mount. He took James, Peter, and John with him up on the Mount, and they witnessed this. They saw Jesus there along with Elijah and Moses. And they were discussing, as we read in other Gospels, that about that of his death and resurrection. Now, as we read this morning there in verse 5, we see that as he was talking with them, this cloud overshadowed them. Again, God the Father speaks to them. So this is my beloved Son. Hear him. The emphasis on hearing him, even though that was quite the display when we speak about how Christ was transfigured before them, his face shone like the sun, his garments were dazzling white. But he wanted them to listen to him. Listen at what the Son has to say. Now, when all this happened, we know that the disciples themselves, when they heard this, they fell on their faces and were greatly afraid. And then Jesus came and he touched them and said, "Arise and do not be afraid." And as noted last time, this is not the first time this has ever happened, because the disciples were in certain situations with Jesus that brought about fear in their lives. And especially when you're standing there and all this is going on, and then all of a sudden you hear this voice come out of nowhere and commanding that of allegiance, to listen to that of the beloved Son of God. So Jesus comes alongside, says, "Arise and do not be afraid." And then when they lifted up their eyes and looked around, the Bible says that they saw no one but Jesus. Moses and Elijah were gone. The cloud was gone. And all we see is the person of Christ. And that's important, too, as we emphasized last time. Now, we see in verse 9, it says, "Now as they came down the mountain, Jesus commanded them, saying, 'Tell the vision to no one until the Son of Man is risen from the dead.'" Now, we asked the question, well, why? Why would the Lord himself, seeing how just amazing, outstanding this particular event was, and you can only, you know, surmise that Peter, James, and John, they were like, "Man, wait till we tell the guys about this. Wait till we let them, you know, hear all about what went on up here," and they'll just be, you know, just amazed at what has gone on. But Jesus, we don't know hearts. God's the only one knows hearts. We don't know what the motives of these disciples were, what they were thinking. It may have been to bring them more to a place of humility, because we do know that the disciples argued about who would be the greatest in the kingdom of heaven. So there could have been this idea of bringing them down just a little bit, bringing it a notch down, to say, listen, tell no one the vision till the Son of Man is raised from the dead. So these three have to keep this, you know, just miraculous event, if we want to call it that, to themselves until after the resurrection. There are several things that are going on here when we look at that particular scripture where he tells them not to tell the vision, not to let anyone know what has happened. And it could be, again, because remember at this juncture, we have those that are threatening to take Jesus by force to become the king. And if something would get out like this, where Elijah had shown up, and there is they would ask Jesus about Elijah coming. And if word got out about this, this could, you know, push people over the edge and say, this is the one. You know, he's been doing all these things. Now it's confirmed. Elijah's here, and Moses being one of the main characters for them, the lawgiver. And it could be that, and again, not looking at God's sovereignty and working things, but he does work with that of the even the bad decisions humans make, that he makes it all right. But we see that as far as this goes, that we can recognize that there may have been some legitimacy in that of not causing more attention drawn to Christ as it already was, and looking to forcefully make him king. We remember it won't be too far along now that Jesus makes this triumphal entry into Jerusalem, where they are shouting to him about it being Hosanna, being the Son of David, being that one who was to come. So he tells them to tell nobody about the vision until I'm risen from the dead. Now, again, the disciples struggled with that whole concept of him rising from the dead. They, as he had told them over and over again about that he would die and he would rise again, and they're still probably thinking maybe this is just metaphor, maybe he's alluding to something. But they apparently understood that, hey, whenever this particular event, this rising from the dead, we'll know it, and then we'll be able to talk to others about it. So when he told them this, and then his disciples asked him, saying, why then do the scribes say that Elijah must come first? Okay. Now, this reverts back to the Old Testament, because, and even within the Passover meal itself, we see that the Jews, good Orthodox Jews, will, when they keep the Passover, will set a place for Elijah, and they'll keep the door open, thinking that this particular Passover may be when Elijah would arrive, and they set a place for him. And so there's this background with Elijah that comes from the Old Testament, a reading of that Elijah must come first. And then Jesus, as his disciples asked Jesus this, saying, why do the scribes say that Elijah must come first? Because here they've seen Elijah talking with the Lord. They knew it was him. They knew it was Moses. They, for however they understood that, they realized it was these two major figures of the Old Testament, the law and the prophets. And they're looking at him, and now they're saying, okay, they're putting two to two together. Say, okay, they're saying that Elijah's supposed to come, but you're saying don't tell anybody. So why do the scribes say that Elijah must come then? If you're the one, because remember, they're looking at Christ as the Messiah. So there is an abundance for them. I would think of myself in their place. There's still an abundance of confusion here, because they're still looking at this physical kingdom of this one who would look to overthrow the Romans at this juncture and free Israel forever. And now Elijah has arrived, and they understood that was part of their religious tradition, that Elijah must come first because of what the Old Testament had spoken. And now they're asking Christ, so we don't tell anybody. And But why do the scribes say that Elijah must come? Why must he come first before the Messiah? So Jesus, in verse 11, he answers them saying, indeed, Elijah is coming first and will restore all things. That Elijah is coming first and will restore all things. So we realize that Jesus affirms that of what the scribes teach on this. Elijah is coming, and he's going to restore these things. But I say to you, so now we have the voice of God again. So Jesus is not saying, no, that's not correct. Because then he would be denying what we read in the Old Testament. But what we see is that now Christ is saying, but I say to you, so now the Son of God speaks authoritatively. He speaks to these disciples saying, but I say to you, verse 12, that Elijah has come already. So Elijah's already arrived. But they, he says, and they did not know him, but did to him whatever they wished. Likewise, the Son of Man is also about to suffer at their hands. So here Jesus is saying, okay, correct. They're absolutely correct that Elijah is to come. When we speak about the whole idea of the spirit of Elijah, and that's how John the Baptist come. Jesus would describe John the Baptist in recording the other Gospels of how John came neither eating nor drinking. He was a man that took on those characteristics like Elijah, where he lived a solitary life, where he would eat locust and wear not fine linen, but he'd wear this coarse hair garment with a leather belt. He was pretty, couldn't even call him plain Jane. He was kind of less than that. He lived basically in poverty in that sense of having nothing. That's what we see with Elijah. And noted that is Jesus is corresponding this with John the Baptist, but John did come in the spirit of Elijah. He come and he was preparing the way of the Lord. And when people asked John the Baptist about him, are you the Christ? Are you the Christ? And he would say, no, are you the prophet? No, John was not consumed in his life with these titles that are given as many are today. But John would refer back to Malachi, which says, I am the voice of one crying in the wilderness. That's who I am. And this is certainly a direct reference when we look at that of the work, the ministry of that of Elijah. So this voice of one that's crying in the wilderness, prepare ye the way of the Lord. Make these ways straight. Bring every hill low and raise up every valley. Do everything that is necessary to get ready for the coming of the Lord, for the coming of the kingdom. So Jesus says to them, Elijah's already come. And they did to him. They did not know him. They didn't understand the significance. When he speaks and he's talking about the religious Jews who would reject that of the work of that of John the Baptist, because Jesus had to confront them at one time because they said, tell us who you are. He said, I'll tell you who sent me. If you tell me this, if you answer this question, he would pose the question about John the Baptist. Was John's authority from heaven or not, basically? And they didn't know what to say, because if they said it was from heaven, then they would have to submit to John's baptism. And then if they said, no, it wasn't from heaven, they feared the people because they all considered John to be certainly a prophet. So with that, what we note is that Jesus saying, yes, this Elijah who come in the spirit of Elijah. And when we look literally, that Elijah did come back. He did arrive, and he spoke with Christ, and those disciples witnessed that. Elijah did return. But John, coming as a figure of that of the Elijah to come, he comes in that same spirit of Elijah, preparing the way, and they didn't know him. They just shunned him tried to do their best to ignore him, I suppose, not looking at the message that he preached. And then they did to him whatever they wished, which we see that ultimately John would be imprisoned and then ultimately beheaded. So it didn't end well for John, as far as this life goes. And then he notes that just as they did with him, they are going to do with the Son of Man, because he's about to suffer at their hands as well. These same ones that would suffer, that John the Baptist suffered under, these are the same ones that Christ would suffer under. He would suffer under the Jews, the religious Jews who would reject John, and then he would also suffer under that of Herod the king. Jesus himself would suffer under the religious leaders, and he would also be sentenced to death by Pontius Pilate. Now, in verse 13, Matthew clarifies for us, then the disciples understood that he spoke to them of John the Baptist. So Christ makes it very clear as he speaks about his transfiguration and what had transpired there, that of the glory of God settling, just radiating from who the person of Christ was. And also, we speak about Moses and Elijah being there, fulfilling that of what the scripture had said about Elijah coming first, the scribes rightly teaching that, Jesus affirming that. But then he says, but I say to you that John has already come, that Elijah has already come. They've rejected him, and they did to him whatever they wanted. And the Son of Man is also going to have to face those same atrocities at the hand of those individuals. So, with that being said, that now they understand somewhat. They understand somewhat of what has transpired, of what had just appeared before them, and knowing, yes, now again, were they completely, you know, just got it down, knowing everything that's going to happen? No. But what we do see is God slowly revealing to them the plan. And God himself, as I speak today, continues to reveal himself to people who engage in his word. He continues to show them who he is, the plan he has for people's lives. And the only way to come to that plan, to be a part of it, is by accepting who Jesus Christ is, of repenting of sin, and putting our hope and trust in that of who Christ is. My name is Steve Willing, and I pastor Christ Fellowship Bible Church here in Marion Station. 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But once again, thank you for tuning in this morning. And may the Lord bless you and keep you. 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God bless.
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2: Psalm 122:1 says, I was glad when they said unto me, let us go into the house of the Lord. 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

0: You know what? I would be not very honest if I didn't admit this, that, you know, when you hear that whole phrase about half full or half empty, the glass, there have been times that I've looked at it as half empty instead of half full. Have you done that? I mean, I've been really guilty of that. We focus sometimes on what we've lost, right? The things that have happened, the things that we're lacking, the things that we want to happen that have not happened yet. And I will be very honest with you that I have even found myself, as I get older, thinking about some of the dreams maybe that I had when I was younger that still haven't come to fruition. But even this morning, God reminded me, is it about what you think for you and what you want to do and what your plans are, or is it about my plans? Isn't it enough to know that we are walking with Him humbly and that He is in control of our lives and that we are not? Honestly, if a lot of us got some of the things we wanted or dreamed of, we probably wouldn't even be in church today. Some of us might not even still be above ground. Come on. Because our ideas and God's ideas are different. But I think the challenge is for us is when we're going through things, instead of thinking, well, this is not right, and this makes me sad, and this makes me mad, and this makes me upset, to look at God's provision and see how God has provided for us. I heard this song by Matt Redman we're going to use this morning for the altar call. And it's called Halfway Empty. And the song is talking about His grace for us. And that His grace is not empty. It is full. It is there for us. Who needs grace other than me? I need to know His grace, amen? Amen? So that I can be forgiven, so I can be washed, so I can be cleansed, so I can be strengthened, so I can be empowered, so I can be enabled. And honestly, in the world in which we live, there's always people that are going to remind us where we've messed up. They're going to want to remind us where we've gone wrong, done wrong, where we failed. They're going to want to judge us. But I love the fact that God's grace is sufficient and is all that we have need of. And it's new every single day. Every single day. I'm thankful for that grace. I'm thankful as a child, even though when I got saved, I didn't understand a lot of the things about salvation. I knew as a child that there was a void in my heart, even as a kid. And I knew that there was a hole in my heart that only the Lord could fill. And one of the things I remembered first most about it was that word grace. Because that grace is unmerited favor. In other words, we don't deserve His grace. If we all in this church this morning got what we deserve, it would not be pretty. But I'm thankful for His grace. His grace is enough. And even when other people don't want to extend you grace, come on, when people in your family don't want to extend you grace, when your co-workers don't want to extend you grace, when other church folks don't want to extend you grace, God's grace is sufficient and it's more than enough. And honestly, isn't that what we need? I need His grace. I don't need yours. I don't need your favor. I need His favor. I don't need your blessings. I need His blessings. I want to talk to you that we need to quit thinking about what is missing and start thinking about what we have. His grace is not measured by our circumstances, but by His character. 2 Corinthians 12:9, Paul said this. He said, "My grace is sufficient, for my power is made perfect in weakness." Don't you love the fact that Paul had this thorn in his flesh and he kept praying and asking God to remove it? Have you ever asked God to remove a thorn in the flesh, in your flesh? It could be physical, it could be otherwise. And it hasn't come to fruition yet. I love the fact that he was reminded that God's grace is sufficient, that His grace is what you really need. And so for Paul, it wasn't about him getting rid of the thorn in the flesh. It was saying, hey, my grace is greater than that thorn in your flesh. He says to you today, my grace is greater than your depression. My grace is greater than your addiction. My grace is greater than your unforgiveness. And sometimes that unforgiveness is unforgiveness toward ourselves. Come on. If you ever look in the mirror, you don't like what you see. And I'm not talking, Brenda, about our physical. I'm talking about on the inside. There's some things that are broken. There's some things that are undone. And we don't extend grace to ourselves. But yet God, in His infinite love and mercy and grace, pours His lavish love all over us, and He says, my grace is sufficient for you, whoever you are, wherever you are today. I've met more people in my lifetime that don't feel like they're worthy to step into church. If you ever heard anybody go, oh, if I come to that church, lightning bolts are going to strike. Dude, if it ain't struck when I walked in, it's not going to strike when you walk in.
1: Amen.
0: His grace is enough. And I want you to hear this morning, because as we prepare our hearts for communion, I am reminded this morning that I need His grace more than I need anything. Yes. His grace, the song says, grace that is greater than what? All my sin. Some of you folks, if you forgot some of them good old hymns, you might want to find you a hymn book and start going through there and start singing, Leaning on the Everlasting Arms. Come on. I come to the garden alone. I have victory in Jesus. Amen. Standing on the promises, not on the premises, but on the promises of Christ my Savior. You will get me jacked up here. His grace is new for you every morning. I love this in Lamentations 3. It says, His mercies are new every morning. So yesterday, His grace carried you yesterday. So you get up this morning, guess what? Do you still need grace today?
1: Yeah, absolutely.
0: New day, new level, new devil. But Harry, you still need grace today. So every day you get up, He says, I got you today. Come on, somebody. I got grace for you this morning. I know you beat yourself up. I know everybody else beats you up. I know you're struggling. I know you're battling. I know you're going through stuff. But Robert, when your feet hit the floor, even when you open your eyes, you need to be reminded that He's got some fresh grace for you. It's new every morning. Great is His faithfulness. When you are not faithful, He is still faithful, because He will not go back on His word. You know, when we sing that song, Waymaker, and I hear that phrase, Promise Keeper, Light in the Darkness, He is the ultimate Promise Keeper. Come on. I remember years ago when us men were going to those men's Promise Keepers conferences, and I'm sure some of you went to them all over the place and absolutely loved it, and it was moving and got you up on that mountain at least for a few weeks. But the thing is we make these promises to God, and then we renege on them. We come up with reasons not to be in God's house. We come up with reasons not to live the life He's called us to live. And yet He still extends us grace. And I'm reminded this morning that because of the grace He extends me, guess what I need to do? I need to extend it to somebody else.
1: Yes.
0: Amen? We need to extend that grace to other people. The people that don't think like we do, the people that don't live like we do, the people that don't talk like we do, the people that do different than the way we do. Robert, we still must extend grace to them, because He extends us grace. And aren't you glad that His grace for you, Cheryl, is not based on our performance? Hallelujah. Somebody's chapped me down when I'm preaching good, because sometimes we don't perform too well, do we? And yet His grace is sufficient for us. And I'm thankful that it's new every morning. And then guess what? He never runs out of grace and mercy and love for us.
1: Right.
0: You know what's that song we sing when my guitar strings are all on? His love never fails.
1: Yeah.
0: Never gives up on me. Never runs out on me.
1: Right.
0: It's hard to live in this life, in this day and time, right? It's not easy. And I find myself looking back to the past decades when life seemed simpler and better. And the things as kids you thought were so horrible, you look back now and go, man, that was a great life.
1: Yeah.
0: And so it's not easy living right here. But the grace that God extended to me and you, 60s, 70s, 50s, whatever, He's still extending it today.
1: Yes.
0: And so, yes, circumstances have changed in your life. Circumstances have changed in our nation, in our world. But guess what? He still extends His grace.
1: Amen.
0: You know, I was reading in John, when it says, when the Son sets you free, you're free indeed. You know, we think with this 250th anniversary of the independence and our freedom and all those things, and the price that was paid for these things.
1: Yes.
0: But guess what price was paid for your ultimate freedom?
1: That's right.
0: He did that for you. He did that for me. I'm not one of those Christian guys that just thinks, well, because I'm a Christian, I'm a preacher, I got it all figured out. If anything, I put more pressure on myself sometimes, Tim, because I think, you should know better. You should handle this better. When you're going through this, this is how you should respond, but this is how you are responding. You and I need to remember His grace. His grace is enough for me, it's enough for you. And no matter who you are today and where you've been and what you're battling right now, God loves you. And God has a purpose and a plan. Don't think He's caught off guard by your mistakes. Don't think He's caught off guard because you've wandered and gone astray. Come on. But He just loves you.
1: Yes.
0: You know what? Nothing blesses my heart more than seeing somebody walk in here and I know they're battling. I know maybe by the Spirit sometimes. I know because somebody told me. I also know because I see what they put on Facebook. And they're battling. But you know what I'm thankful for, Brenda? That they show up in God's house, whether it's here or somewhere else. We're not coming in and going, well, I got everything all gussied up and I'm looking good and I'm feeling good today and I got all my burdens taken care of and I'm not mad at anybody, I'm just coming into church. If you wait for that, you'll never do it. That's why I love God's grace, because it is infinite and it's new every morning and it's available for you and me every single day. When I stumble and fall, I'm thankful for His grace. When I'm on the mountaintop, I'm thankful for His grace. When I'm in the valley of sea, I am thankful for His grace. When I feel undone emotionally, mentally, spiritually, whatever you want to call it, His grace is enough. Amen. You say, well, I know all this, then how come you're not living? If we know His grace is enough, why are we staying awake at night and can't sleep because we're worried? I have to tell you this. Friday morning, I didn't have to go to the radio station Friday morning, so I said, oh, this is great. I'll ease into my day with my oatmeal on the stove and some coffee. And, you know, you kind of have this planned out. Well, I got up and wasn't feeling good, and that never happens. So I never got out of the pool or anything Friday. I know you'll find that hard. I just didn't feel good. Felt drained, just felt. Then the air conditioning quit working. We didn't call Mr. Goodrich, we called Ms. Good Cindy Lou. There's a reason I'm telling you this. So when we realize the air conditioning's not working, she calls Vanette and says, Vanette, who's your guy? Vanette's going to check on that. In the meantime, you think Cindy's waiting for somebody to call her back? Next thing you know, she goes, I think I know what's wrong with it. And then she said that thing that really scares me. She said, go get your tools. I have all this confidence in my wife, and she's a smart woman. I just ain't figured out why she married me. She's so smart, but don't say amen. So anyway, we go out there with the tools, and we take the little panel off, and I didn't know what the part's called. That shows how much I know about that stuff. When I have something broke, I lay hands on it and pray. I do. I did it one time when the refrigerator wasn't working years ago. And I promise you, the milk had ice in the next day. That is not a joke. There was another time my car was on the side of the road coming back from CBN, and I said, ain't no sense in opening this hood and acting like I know. You know, like you're looking. I don't even know what I'm looking at. I laid my hands on that sucker, and I prayed in the name of Jesus. I went, whoa, she started up. My bonus dad said, how'd you get it going? Because he knows I wasn't mechanical. I said, I prayed over it in the name of Jesus. So I know these things matter, but Friday, not feeling good, and no AC, I'm not feeling it. And the last thing I'm wanting to do is my wife out there running the risk of electrocuting herself or whatever else she was going to do. Matter of fact, I think she was talking to Manette and said, if I don't come back, I just know I love you. I'm like, what? So here's the long and short of that story. So she pulls out that part. She has her brother, who's an electrician, on the phone, video. And she's saying, well, do this. He goes, yes. So she pulls the part out. About that time, hallelujah, hallelujah, praise God. Vanette's man called. Because she was ready. I mean, she was, I don't know what we were going to do. I mean, she was ready to go out and do something, buy something, add something, fix something. I don't know. But anyway, so this guy comes out, and he looks at her, and he says, you're exactly right. What's wrong with it?
2: I'm like, dude, how did you do that?
0: So in about 15 minutes, he's replaced it. The air has been fine ever since. I tell you that story not only to brag on my wife, if you need your AC fixed, need your budget balanced, need to buy a house, any of that stuff she can tell. So anyway, on the back side of that, I'm sitting there just feeling relieved. But when I'm in the middle of it, I'm not thinking about His grace. Come on. Exactly. I probably didn't even pray. I'm just being real. It's easy to pray for you when you're struggling. It's easy to pray for you when you're going through things. But sometimes when you're in the middle of it, Bobby, you're thinking, how do I fix this? How do I get from here to here? Why on my day off? You know what I said to God? I said, well, I should just go on to work today. Yeah. Don't feel good. AC's not working. You know, you kind of get in your feels. And I know none of y'all do that. Come on. But what God has shown me through that experience and this week is I need to make sure I'm depending on Him. He's strong when I'm weak. He's able when I'm not. He's good when I'm not. And he's got this grace that he extends. He's already got it all worked out. He's already got it all planned out. He's already got it all mapped out. We don't have to worry. We can put our faith and our trust in him. So I ask you this morning, when I think about that song I heard about halfway empty, his grace is not even halfway empty. It is full, overflowing, and it's available for you and me and everyone who calls on the name of the Lord. He will answer, and he will show you great and mighty things that he will do in and through you. Real quick, as grace covers every failure, Romans 5:20 said, where sin increased, grace increased all the more. I wrote this down. Peter denied Jesus. David committed terrible sins. Prodigal son wasted everything, yet God's grace restored them. Hallelujah. We need to be restored. Come on, church. We need to be restored. We need to be revived. We need to be renewed. And no matter what you've done and where you have been, his grace is enough. And when you sin, when you fall short, his grace is all the much better. Yes. Is that giving you a license to sin?
3: No.
0: That'd be like going, well, I'm going to go ahead and sin now. I'll just repent later. That's not how it works. We are to flee from sin. We are to run from sin. But when we make a mistake, when we fall, when we're broken, when we're hurt, when we're undone, his grace is still available for us. And we somehow seem to get in our mindset, maybe it's something in our church upbringing, that only God's going to love us when we act a certain way. Only God can love us when we worship with our hands in the air. Only God can love us when we put a big amount of money in the offer plate. Only God can love us when we serve on a church committee or on the worship team or we preach the word or we try to help a widow woman. No, it's not based on what you can do. It's based on him and what he can do, what he has done, and the finished work of Jesus on that cross, who died so you could be free, and he offers and extends to you his grace, his mercy, his love. You got a new life and you got it in him. How come you're not living that way now? Yes. Hallelujah. I'm thankful for his grace. And I want you to know that you and I can live with our cup overflowing. I don't know if some of you remember this or not, but some years ago I did a message on Sunday about living in the overflow. And I had a glass, and I had a pitcher, and I had something to catch the water so nobody would freak out about the car. And I started with a glass about half full, or depending on how you looked at it, it would be half empty, right? And I said, doesn't God have more for you than that? And I began to pour some more in there. I got almost to the top. I said, is that all he's got? The answer is no. I took that pitcher and I just kept pouring, pouring, pouring. It's overflowing out of that cup into the floor. That's the kind of overflow I'm talking about. Many of us as Christians are not living our lives in the overflow. Somebody come on and say amen. We are broken. We are brittle. We are dry. We are parched. We're living in the wilderness. We're living in the desert. We are not going to him who offers us that living water. We're looking for satisfaction in everything the world has to offer. We're trying to fix it. We're Googling it to see how to fix it. Google's not going to fix you. Our good God will fix you. And so I want you to think about living in the overflow. And when you live in the overflow, you're changed. You're different. You're not living the way you used to live. Look, I know we're all a work in progress. Anybody else a work in progress other than me?
1: Yes.
0: The ones of you who didn't raise your hand, the altar is now open. Because I want you to know that I believe he's got more for us than where we are, Robert. I believe that some of the things we carry on our hearts when we go to bed at night, he died so we don't have to carry him. Why am I going to be restless in bed, tossing and turning, trying to figure something out that God's already got worked out? Because you see, Steve, you can give me some music. When I put my life in his hands, it's transferring my trust. Too often we trust ourselves, don't we?
1: Yes.
0: We try to trust in what we can do, but it's in what he can do. I'm sure you would agree with me when I think about everything that God has done, everything that God has brought me through. How can I help but give you praise and thanks? Oh, what a reminder I needed this week that his grace is enough. That his grace is sufficient for me. I'm going to share a couple of quick things here. And I don't think Alvin and Ann will mind this. Ann reached out to me. They've been battling some things in their health for quite a while now. And Ann reached out to me the other day and she said, can we come by the radio station and have you pray over? She said, the Lord's told me that I need for you to come, for you to pray over. I said, absolutely. So before they got there, I told the other guy in the building, I said, if it gets loud down in the Cape studio, I just want you to know why. But they came in, not because it was me, because the voice of the Lord spoke to her about what she needed to do. Sometimes we just keep trying to figure it out ourselves, don't we? We keep trying to handle it ourselves, but His grace is enough. And God will put on your heart what you need to do, where you need to be, where you need to go, who you need to ask to pray for you, whatever the case may be. But it's because of His love for you. It's because He loves Alvin and Ann so much. The conditions they're dealing with physically, God didn't do that to them. Don't you believe that lie from the pit of hell? I know in this life we're going to have tribulation, we're going to have health things, we're going to have all these things. But Jesus is still in the healing business. And He heals broken bodies, broken hearts, broken lives, broken promises. Come on, church. Yes. And so I just thank God for the privilege to pray with them. They didn't say, well, I'm not sure because you don't wear a tie to come to you and get you to pray for me. Come on. Come on. I'm not sure you may not be the one, but if God told you I was the one, you just listen to that. I don't think I'm the one. But God knows what He's doing, right? Yes. Dr. Shoemaker had been going through some tests, and he shared it on Wednesday night with our men's group. And I won't go into everything, but he went in there for a test. What day was it last week? Tuesday? Tuesday or Wednesday last week, wasn't it?
3: It was Wednesday.
0: Wednesday. Yeah, because he told us about Wednesday night. And he comes in there and tells us Wednesday night that everything's good. And basically what he said was this, is God has not finished with me yet. It's His grace. It's His power to change hearts and lives. What Jesus did on that cross, may we never get to the point that we just go, well, I got a cross tattoo. Or I got to wear a cross necklace. Or I got a cross ring. All those things are great and they can be great reminders, but you need to remember the cross. You need to remember when He did what He did. He did it for you. So that you could be delivered. So you could be healed. So you could be really set free. Some of you folks were in bad relationships. You're not in them anymore. And you said, well, I got set free. Some of y'all had alcohol problems like I did many years ago. And you got set free. That's freedom, yes. But the freedom, the true freedom, really only comes in Him. Because you can quit alcohol and that addiction and still die and go to hell. Hey, you think it's been hot this week? You ain't seen nothing yet for those of you who ain't playing on Google Rumble. There ain't gonna be no AC in hell. But Harry, thank God for His grace. Because of His grace, you and I don't have to fear the end. We don't have to fear dying because we have the promise of life everlasting, abundant, and free and time in heaven with Jesus where there's no more sickness, no more pain, no more sorrow. All the old things are passed away and all things have become new. But Dr. Shoemaker, until that day when He calls us home, we've got a work to do for the kingdom of God and we need to get out of our own way and say, Lord, I need Your grace every single day. I need Your mercy. I need Your healing. I need Your touch. I need Your power. I need Your anointing. I need the Holy Spirit to work in me. I need to be set free from the things that are weighing me down. Maybe from yesterday. Maybe from 40 years ago. I need to be free from the burdens of unforgiveness and shame and guilt and remorse and sadness and sorrow and pain. Because of His grace, you can walk in victory. Hallelujah. Come on, someone. Thankful for His grace this morning. His grace isn't halfway empty. His grace is enough this morning for your weakness. Come on, church. You hear me? His grace is enough for your weakness. His grace is greater than your failures. Oh, thank You, Jesus. Thank You, Jesus. Anybody else fail except me? Anybody messed up? Anybody gone the wrong way? Yes. Anybody decide to take it out of God's hands and start trying to control it? Instead of Him taking the wheel, Tim, we take the wheel?
3: Yeah.
0: Can't none of y'all drive when you got the wheel. I'm just saying. Thankful for His grace. It's greater than my failures. Strong enough for my future. And He wants to overflow in and through your life. what? I have to just tell you this. You know, we did hallelujah. Somebody came up and said something about all the energy I have. All I got is what God gives me. That's it. It's only by His grace. I wasn't jumping around like that on Friday when I wasn't feeling so good. His grace was sufficient. At times when you feel like you have hit rock bottom, come on, church, and you think nobody cares, nobody understands. Oh, yes, it does. His grace is enough. His grace is sufficient. And remember what Paul went through. You know, he kept praying for that thorn in the flesh to be gone. What did Jesus say? I mean, what was he told? He said, my grace is going to be sufficient. Jesus said, I got grace for you. I'm not telling you that thorn is going away. You may have a thorn in your flesh right now. But His grace is still all you have need of. As we prepare our

0: he's a better preacher than you. Oh, she's a better singer than you. Man, we listen to them lies all the time. That's why a few weeks ago we said it's time to throw them over there and leave them there. I'm going to pray and I'm going to give you a few minutes at the altar. If you've raised your hand and said yes to some of these things I'm talking about today, and you just feel like you need extra prayer, you need a touch from God, or you just need some time alone with the Lord, I want you to come to this altar and we're going to hear this song, Halfway Empty. Aren't you thankful for His grace that is overflowing? Father, I thank You this morning that You have brought me to where I am this day. I'm thankful, Lord, for all that You have done in my heart and life and all that You brought me through. I'm thankful for Your grace that has been sufficient for me every single breath I take in every day of my life. And I thank You, Lord, that I have that assurance that You will be with me all the way till the end of my life here on earth, and then You will greet me in heaven with arms outstretched, saying, "Well done, thou good and faithful servant." Father, it's not because of me. It's Your grace. It's Your power to heal and to cleanse and to forgive and to forget and to let go and let go. Father, I pray that as we come to this altar this morning, that we will come expecting. I pray that we will come, Lord God, casting our cares over onto You, knowing You care for us. I pray that we will come when we're on the mountain and when we're in the valley, that we will come to be strengthened and renewed. That we will come recognizing and realizing that what we needed today was just what we're hearing right now. So have Your way and speak during this altar call as we open up our hearts and lives to You. Moved by the power of the Holy Spirit, we pray. In Jesus' name.
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1: Good morning. It is great to be with you here today at Island Baptist Church in Shigatig. Thank you for joining us, really, in whatever format you're joining us, whether it is on the radio, in person, online, YouTube, Facebook, whatever. We are so glad that you're with us and thrilled that you are joining us. If you have your Bibles, let's go to the book of 1 Peter, 1 Peter chapter 4. 1 Peter chapter 4, and we're going to begin in verse 1 in just a minute. And so as you turn to 1 Peter chapter 4, I want to talk about this, that there once were two generals, and while exact numbers are hard to know, historians generally agree that General A had a record of 6 wins and 4 losses in major battles. The second general, we'll refer to him as General B, had a record of 6 wins, 7 losses, and 4 draws. So if you were to choose a general to lead your army, would you choose the general that was 6-4 or the general that was 6-7-4? Now, some of you are probably very smart, and know if I'm asking you the question, the 6-4 general and the 6-7-4 general, it's probably a trick question. And yes, the answer is it kind of is. So General A, with a record of 6 wins and 4 losses, was actually General Cornwallis of the British Army. And General B, of 6 wins, 7 losses, and 4 draws, was General George Washington of the Continental Army. See, George Washington was not the most brilliant military mind to have ever existed, from everything that we can read and everything that historians say. He wasn't the best tactical genius, and in fact, he was probably average or maybe even below average at some of those skills at times. But one of his best skills was understanding the big picture, or the point of what he was trying to do with the American Revolutionary War.

0: You see, many wanted Washington to attack and fight large-scale battles like they did in Europe. And it was considered honorable, and it was considered the way that you were supposed to fight. But after losing some early battles, Washington pivoted and fought a very different way. In fact, George Washington knew that he didn't need to win the American Revolutionary War quickly. No, what he needed to do above all else was to survive and to not lose. And so he did need to get victories, and he got those in a different way sometimes. He got those in a different way than normal conventional wisdom would say. Things like crossing the Delaware on Christmas night and tricking the British Army at the very end. And so probably Washington's greatest tactical genius was the Battle of Yorktown. You see, George Washington had lost New York City at the beginning of the war. And it was something that really probably stuck with him and was a source of pride and beaten pride. And he wanted to take New York back for many years. But he realized that, again, the big picture was more important than his pride. And so in, what is that, 1780, 1781, George Washington developed this idea that they were going to trick the British into thinking they would attack New York. And so they set up camps. They set up all of these things that looked like they were establishing themselves in New Jersey, right by New York City. When in fact, as they did all that, he took his troops and actually marched south towards Yorktown. And if you know anything, Yorktown was the decisive battle where the French came in and cut off the British escape by the James River. The Continental Army was able to come in and to defeat the British Army, and the British Army surrendered there. And so it was that decisive battle where the war wasn't quite over. The treaty wasn't signed for a couple of years, but after that, that was kind of the main last thing. You see, Washington had a focus. He had a mindset that guided him, and it guided him in the good times, and it guided him in the very bad times. And in our passage, Peter is going to write to his readers, and he's going to talk to them about living with a particular mindset, because the day-to-day can be hard. The moment by moment can be hard. The week by week can be hard. But he's going to remind them that, you know what, your attitude, your mindset, your focus is extremely important as you go through life, especially in the hard times and even especially in the good times, right? It's easy to lose focus in the good times, but in the hard times, having the proper mindset, having the proper attitude, having the proper focus is crucial. And what he's going to tell them is to not have the mindset of George Washington, well, I'm sure that's good, but really to live with the mindset of Jesus. So let's read 1 Peter chapter 4, verses 1 through 6. He says, "Since therefore Christ suffered in the flesh, arm yourselves with the same way of thinking. For whoever has suffered in the flesh has ceased from sin, so as to live for the rest of time in the flesh, no longer for human passions, but for the will of God. For the time that is past suffices for doing what the Gentiles want to do, living in sensuality, passions, drunkenness, orgies, drinking parties, and lawless idolatry. With respect to this, they are surprised when you do not join them in the same flood of debauchery and they malign you. But they will give account to him who is ready to judge the living and the dead. So this is why the gospel was preached even to those who are dead, that though judged in the flesh the way people are, they might live in the spirit the way God does." So kind of our title for today is being armed with the faithful mindset of Jesus. And Peter is talking about this specifically because he is writing to people who are suffering for their faith. They're not suffering necessarily a widespread persecution from the government at this time, but they are experiencing real and painful persecution. Now, these believers were living in what is modern-day Turkey, kind of the northern part of it, in about five regions. And the persecution they're experiencing was from friends, from former friends, from family, from acquaintances, from town people, from neighbors. And Peter has just told them and reminded them that suffering isn't a sign of God's displeasure, because because Jesus suffered, right? Jesus suffered, and really Jesus is suffering was how he brings people into right standing and right relationship with God, and it provides a clear conscience to us when he does. And so suffering in and of itself isn't necessarily an evil thing, even though we don't like it. But he's going to help them to understand right now that suffering for right is better than sinning. Suffering for doing what is right is much better than not suffering and sinning. So he says, kind of maybe again overarching in this, is that Jesus's example is our example. Jesus's example is our example. And we see that different times, even a couple of chapters ago. We saw in 1 Peter chapter 2, verse 21, it says, "For this you've been called, because Christ also suffered for you, leaving you an example." But Jesus is our example, the way we live, the way we act, how the attitude we're supposed to have. Philippians chapter 2 talks about that. "Have a humility of mind. Let this same mindset, let the same attitude be in you, which was in Christ Jesus." So as we look at how we're supposed to do, how we're supposed to live, and how we're supposed to act, and how we're supposed to go through life, Jesus's example is our example. And I know sometimes it's easy to be like, "Well, he was perfect. I'm not perfect. Whatever. Why try?" And I think that's a very poor attitude. Just because we're not going to be perfect at it doesn't mean we don't, through his help, through living, the Holy Spirit living in, through, living in us and through us, and really giving us Christ's life, doesn't mean that that's not the goal. And so we have that goal. So he says, Jesus' example is our example. Now notice, what does he say in verse 1 there? He says, "Since therefore Christ suffered in the flesh, what are you to do?" He says, "Arm yourself." Arm yourself. Again, picture being Ephesians chapter 6, kind of the armor of God. It's a military term. Prepare for war. Prepare your mind for battle. Prepare your mind for war. Prepare your mind for suffering. Because that's potentially going to happen if you're doing what's right. Prepare to suffer for doing what's right and what God says matter most. What God says matters most. So arm yourselves. Put on the whole armor of God and prepare. Don't get caught unprepared. When you think about preparation, it'd be kind of like this. If you had a catcher that goes out to a major league game, and this catcher goes behind the plate, and the batter comes up and he looks back and he's like, what's this guy doing? The catcher didn't put on his glove. He didn't put on his mask. He didn't put on his chest protector. Didn't put on his shin guards. Didn't put on anything else protects him. The batter's going to look back, and I'm very, very likely the batter would refuse to step into the box, and the umpire's not going to let him play either, because they know that this catcher is potentially going to die because of what's going on. He's not prepared. And so same thing, prepare, arm yourself. He says, arm yourself again with Jesus's thinking. Have the same mindset that Jesus did. Have that same mindset of suffering is not the ultimate bad. No, actually not living for what God says matters most is far worse. Have the same attitude of humility, have the same attitude of service, have the same attitude of obedience, have that same mindset that Jesus did. And then he says something kind of interesting. He says that those who have suffered in the flesh are dead to sin. Now, he's not talking about sinless perfection here. He's not talking about a time when on this earth we will never sin anymore. But no, rather a willing to suffer, a willingness to suffer for right, a commitment to righteousness, and even being willing to suffer for what God says is right, shows there is evidence that sin's power and sin's grip on that person has been broken, that they are now dead to sin's complete, utter control, like we are before Christ. You see, there is a clear break with and a clear break from sin at the moment of salvation. So when a person acts this way, they are displaying, they are showing obeying God is even more important than a life free from sacrifice, pain, hardship, and suffering. And again, that shows that they are now dead to sin, that sin has died from being their master, that Jesus is truly their master, that self is not their master. And so whoever has suffered in the flesh in this way, who does this for the right reasons, displays this fact. So, and then in verse 2, he's going to tell us again to live the rest of the time in the flesh, the rest of your life, live not for passions of the flesh, not for human passions, but for the will of God. So he's going to say, live for God's glory and not for sinful pleasure. As Christians, as believers, our break with sin, our desire, our way of life to live for God's glory should dominate our life. Whatever time we have left, whether it's short or whether it's long, we don't know, God knows, but whatever time we have left, we are to use for the will, the glory, and the honor of God. And having this mindset, having this attitude, Peter wants to help his readers understand, will allow them to endure suffering, persecution, mocking, being ostracized, and not giving up the faith. Again, that's why at the end of the book, he says, stand firm. Stand firm. Stand firm. He wants them to understand they should not quit or throw in the towel, even when the times are hard. And having this attitude that Jesus did aids in that. And then he goes on in really verse 3 to give us a description of what this sinful living looks like, specifically in the context that his readers are dealing with and some of the reasons they're being persecuted. He says, this explanation of what God's will looks like versus human passion, put sin where it belongs. Look at verse 3. He says, but the time that is past suffices for doing what the Gentiles do. And remember, he uses that word Gentiles here, not just ethnically, it's not just Jew and Gentile, but really referring to people who are unbelievers. And so when he refers to people who are unbelievers in that way, helping them to understand that hey, we are one people and one, there's one people of God, right? Believers. And seeing what these people do, he says, put sin in the past. There's already like almost a sarcasm here. He's like, look, you've already spent adequate time living sinfully as unbelievers do. There is no reason to keep living this way. The amount of time you lived that way in the past, that's it. Whether you got saved as a child or whether you got saved later in life, live for what God says matters most. The amount of time you gave to sin is plenty. It's more than enough. It is more than you ever should have. And so this idea of putting sin where it belongs is something that we need to think through, right? Sometimes those who get saved or make a profession of faith when they are young kind of struggle with not having tainted and seen the world, right? They've not experienced the quote-unquote fun that sin offers. God tells us that that lifestyle will always lead in time to hurt, pain, brokenness, destruction, and death. Don't do it. If God saved you from a lifetime of sin, be thankful for it. In fact, if you meet somebody who is saved after a lifestyle of sin, how many times have they said, I wish I got saved younger in life, right? I wish I didn't have to experience all of the hurt and the brokenness. And obviously they're glad that God has saved them and even for some of their experiences because they can impact others. But if God saved you from that life of sin, don't run back to it. If you've been given clean clothes, don't go jump in the mud puddle again. The time you spent in sin, whatever it is more than enough. And he goes on to explain a little bit what that former lifestyle looks like and the things that they're no longer participating in. He says, kind of again, maybe an overarching thing here. He describes it in verse 3 as, there we go, living in sensuality, living apart from God's design, no regard for moral restraint that God has revealed, living in a way that uses lust and passion selfishly, uses it for self, uses it to feel good, apart from God's design. Anything can be in that. So he says sensuality, second, passions, again, sinful human desires that influence a person's behavior, and that could be being controlled by anything. Third thing he says is drunkenness, an excess or control. You're given over, whether it's continually or one time, to something else or something else that's controlling you. Here the picture being what's going on involves a lot of drunkenness, and we'll talk about what's going on in just a second. Fourth thing there, orgies, probably connected to drunkenness, but I'll talk for just a second about some of this. What would happen is a lot of these cities and these towns would have festivals and feasts to false gods. And at these festivals and feasts, people, they would celebrate these false gods. They'd celebrate these holidays, the Roman festivals. And they would do it through overindulging in things like alcohol, sex, and a whole bunch of other things. And so this is something that the people are very accustomed to. It's a way of life that they were just used to before coming to Christ. And so he's saying, look, Peter's reminding them, these things that you're used to, these things you used to do, they are not something that's conducive of a believer's life, right? Drinking parties, place, a social event where everybody's getting just hammered, right? And so he talks about this lawless idolatry. It kind of describes all of this, that many of the sins that people are committing, they actually become idols in our lives. And things that people either couldn't or wouldn't would live without. Today, we deal with that same thing with sin, that sin can be an idol. There's things we will not give up. God says are wrong. We're like, yeah, but I'm gonna hold on to that one. And so these things that controlled their lives, they ruined their lives. They're idols for them. But also some of these things are done in direct idol worship. Again, at these festivals and feasts and celebrations, or going out and having these massive parties and celebrating these things very immorally and just going through life with this while they're celebrating these idols. And so again, Peter is reminding them, look, this lawless idolatry is not to characterize you as a believer. It's not to happen. So as he reminds them of that, look at verse 4. He refers to that as a flood of debauchery, right? It's evil and it's everywhere. But he tells them in verse 4 of a reality. He says that with respect to this, respect to all of these parties, this drunkenness, the orgies, the sensuality, the lawless idolatry, with respect to that, people, they are surprised, those that are persecuting you are surprised when you do not join them in that same flood of debauchery and they malign you. So again, here's kind of where the rubber meets the road, so to speak. This is where we see, again, some of the reason why the believers are facing this mocking and the being ostracized and the persecution that they're facing. Because their friends, their neighbors, their relatives, their acquaintances see that these believers no longer live this reckless, sinful life that leads to hurt and pain and destruction and ungodliness. And so these people are maligning them, they're slandering them, they're mocking them, they're ostracizing them in other ways. Why? Because they're not joining in this. They're not joining in this. And when they're not joining in it, they're at least implicitly, if not explicitly, indicating that the people that are doing it are wrong. And they don't even have to say a word, right? Just by not participating, you're saying there's something wrong with what they're doing. And these people don't like that. They want freedom to do what they want, when they want, with no regard for morality, no regard for others, no regard for right and wrong. They want to be the determiner of it. I mean, really, it sounds like our world in a lot of ways. And so they persecute really malign and slander these Christians, and because of it, they're suffering. Again, it still happens today. Maybe you're mocked at work for not participating in certain things, or mocked at school when you don't participate in what's going on. Friend groups, maybe you get kicked out of it, whatever it is. All of it. Don't be controlled by this sinful way of life and keep sinning. And for some of these believers, what's going on is that maligning, that being ostracized, and that persecution is so strong, they're being drawn back into it. And they're willing to walk away from what God says is right to go back to that. And Peter's reminding them, don't do that. Don't do it. Don't do it. Why? Well, in part, verse 5 tells us, because God is the ultimate judge. It says that God will judge the living and God will judge the dead. While these people mock and persecute you now, God is the ultimate judge. He will hold them accountable for what they're doing and what they're saying. He will also hold you accountable for what you do and what you say. Sometimes God judges here. Sometimes God judges there. Someday he will judge all, and there is no escape. So live with the right mindset. Live with the right attitude. Live with the focus. Live with eternity in mind. And then in verse 6, he's going to highlight this, that the gospel gives life. The gospel gives life. He says, for this is why the gospel is preached, even to those who are now dead, that though judged in the flesh the way people are, they might live in the spirit the way God does. you see, Peter seems to answer kind of an objection that maybe the unbelievers are giving. It's an objection that, look, we all die. We all, when we die, we all go to the grave. So why follow Jesus? Why give up the life of fun, the life of pleasure, the life of acceptance? Join in, eat, drink, and be merry, because someday we're all going to die. None of it's going to matter. And Peter tells the believers again that these unbelievers don't have the right perspective or understanding. They're living for the immediate, the here and the now. But truly, that isn't all there is. So we preach the gospel. We live the gospel. It benefits those who have believed. That's why you preached before to people who have heard it and have now died, right? He's not saying that people get a second chance after life, but like, hey, we preach this gospel. And this is why the gospel is preached, even to those who have passed, even to those who are now dead. We die physically, but in life, we live with the Holy Spirit indwelling us that moment of salvation. We're raised to eternal life by that Spirit. The gospel brings life. So live life with a gospel focus. Live life in a godly way. Have the right mindset. See the big picture. See the big picture. Live godly. Preach the gospel. Preach the gospel to those who are spiritually dead. Preach the gospel to those who are who have heard it 100 times and not responded, and those who have never heard. Preach the gospel. So as we kind of come to wrapping some of these things up and thinking about life and our life and how we apply some of these things to our life, I want us to think about a couple different things. Number one, and even before we get to some of those, are we living and arming ourselves with the right focus and the right mindset? Do we live with victory as God describes first and foremost of our mind? Or are we willing to quit, to be traitors for faith when times get tough? You know, there was another general in the Union Army, or the Continental Army, who won great battles. I mentioned him once before, Battle of Saratoga. He was instrumental in the U.S. winning that battle. And in fact, it was kind of the turning point of the war. But he didn't quite get the credit he wanted, or the credit he deserved, or the credit he thought he should get. And so he changed sides. His name's Benedict Arnold. See, Benedict Arnold was wounded. He was wounded terribly at that battle. But when he didn't get what he wanted, or didn't get what he thought he deserved, when the times got tough, so to speak, he switched sides. And so today we don't celebrate him. In fact, his name is slander, almost a curse word. Why? Because he quit. He quit. He didn't arm himself with the right mindset of thinking that the battle wasn't just about him. It was about the big picture. And yes, there were probably, he probably was wronged in certain ways and probably wasn't given the credit he deserved, but that wasn't justification for the choice he made. And just like that, when times are tough, it's not justification to make wrong choices. My friends, be faithful. Be faithful to the God who is faithful to you. Be faithful to the call. Stand firm. God will ultimately win. Endure mocking, endure suffering, because Jesus did die. He gained victory. He gained victory over all. He gained victory over sin and death and hell. Jesus gained victory through his own suffering. So we suffer the same way. Live with eternity in mind. So do you have that same way of thinking that Jesus did regarding suffering and sin? Do you see sin as so abhorrent that you are willing to suffer rather than fall into it? And I know at times we all struggle with this. There's times where the answer to that is yes, and there's times where it's no. But what is the main pattern of life? What is the main pattern of life? Do we have that same way of thinking that Jesus did? Are we truly living for the will of God, or are we living more for human passions? Are we living for our own pleasure, for our own satisfaction, or are we living for the will of God first and foremost? One of the reasons we struggle with that is, have you left the sin of your former life behind, the life that you had before Jesus, or do you try to keep a foot in both worlds? And I'm not talking about interacting with people in both worlds. While there are times where people will absolutely mock you for getting saved or for not participating, there's times where people respect that and they're actually going to have conversations with you about it. So he doesn't say abandon all of your friendships. Now, there are some friendships that because of the harm that they bring to you or the hold that that person has, maybe it is the best to walk away from that. But ultimately, he's not saying walk away from people necessarily, but walk away from their sin. And so have you truly left that former life behind? Or do you like to keep a foot in both worlds to where there's times I'm going to go back and do some of those things and be controlled by sin, but as long as I say, I'm sorry, it's okay. Well, that's not true repentance. Repentance means turning from it and running the other direction. And so what do you think about that? Have you truly left that former life behind, or do you still try to dabble your toes in it? Because, well, sometimes it still feels good, but knowing full well it's wrong. Fourth one is, do you give in and return to sin when judged, mocked, or scorned by others? And this could happen at work. This could happen at school. This could happen in friend groups. This could happen in, neighborhoods. It could happen anywhere, really. That, do you participate in the joke that you absolutely know should not be told? Do you participate in the activity that you know you should not be part of? Because if you don't, there's a cost. Because if you don't, there's a cost to pay, a relational cost. Maybe it's not a physical one. You're not necessarily going to get hurt, but you might get maligned, laughed at, slandered, scorned, mocked, and you just don't want that. You want to be accepted. We all want to be accepted, but are we living more for the approval of those in this life, or are we living more for the approval of the God of eternity? So some of the reasons that we give in and return to sin is because we are living more for the approval of life, more for the approval in life of those who are around us rather than the approval of God. Now, obviously, at the moment of salvation, we're approved by God, we're accepted by God, we're into his family, he's not kicked out, nothing like that. But do we seek to please God and to seek to do God's will, or do we seek to please others and do others' will? And I know that battle is very real. We've all faced it. There's a reason why there's that picture of the good angel on the one shoulder and the bad angel on the other shoulder. And I'm sure that's not complete accuracy, but I know we have that struggle in us where we're like, all right, I know I should do this, but man, I really want to do this. I know I should do this. I know this is wrong. I know this is right. And we wage war. That's where he says, arm yourself, because you're truly at war. You're at war with the flesh and you're at war with the devil. So arm yourself. Arm yourself to live a life that is pleasing and acceptable and godly. And hopefully you don't just settle for a life of goodness, but you desire to see God work to where you have a life of godliness. And those two on the outside can look similar, but they are very, very different. Seek a life of godliness. So this morning, as we go, I hope that you are armed with that same faithful mindset that Jesus had. And that as you go in the grace and knowledge of Jesus, that day by day, we look more like the Savior who loved us, who bled and who died for us. May you go in God's grace and peace this morning. Thanks so much. God bless.
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Come on, amen. Amen. Come on, can you lift a hand toward heaven right now? Father God, we honor you in this house. We thank you, Lord, for this opportunity. Lord, we thank you for this day that you have made. And Father, we are rejoicing and we are glad in it. We thank you, Lord, for the freedom that's in this room, the freedom that gives us the opportunity to lift our hands and our voices, to honor you and to worship you. Lord, we thank you for your spirit that's here, that's ministering to your people this morning. We thank you, Lord, for every life that's being touched right now. Lord, we thank you for every family, God. We thank you for giving us the opportunity to come into your house, Lord, and to accept the invitation this morning to worship you, to praise you, to adore you. You are the King of Kings and you are the Lord of Lords. You are the Most High. You are the Almighty. And God, with that, we say we love you today. And we honor you in your house. And we worship you. In Jesus' name. Come on, church. In Jesus' name. And somebody say, amen, amen. Come on, can you lift up the name of Jesus with me? Come on, you can do better than that. Come on. Amen, amen, amen. All right, do me a favor. Slap a high five to your neighbor and say, freedom. And then you can be seated. It's good to be in God's house. Amen? Absolutely, absolutely. Look, you're probably wondering, you're like, Pastor, it's Communion Sunday. We came through the door and we were given these. And you think we're supposed to do that now? Wrong. We'll do a little bit later on in the message. So there you go. It's great to be in the house, isn't it? Come on. It's great. Yes. And I hope everybody enjoyed your 4th of July. This is the 5th now, okay? So that means if you're tired, get over it. All right, work through it with me, people, because I am too, okay? 3 nights in a row of the carnival. Please, somebody tell my family I don't have to go every night it's open. All right. All right. Oh, my goodness. I hope you guys had a great 4th and continue to enjoy your holiday weekend. I know that. And I know we got a lot of people traveling and so on and so forth. A lot of you are traveling too. So welcome to church today, the church by the beach. We honor you. And thanks for that was kind of weak, guys. I ain't gonna lie. Like, if you're on vacation, thank you for being here. Come on. There you go. But I know you. So yesterday, right, we just celebrated the Declaration of Independence and, the 250th birthday of our nation. And how awesome is that? That you and I, we get to live in a free country, you know? Like, you get to do what you want. You get to eat where you want to eat, unless it's 4th of July and the restaurants say, we don't have room for you because you don't have a reservation. That might have happened to me last night, all right? Anyway, that's why I had to go to the carnival. All right, how about this? Freedom to drive what you like to drive, okay? Freedom. How about this? Freedom to come into the house of God and just to have an amazing time with one another and with Him, you know? Freedom's amazing. It absolutely is. It's incredible for a country to have independence. And let me just say that, though, for a follower of Christ, I'm gonna flip it a little bit for you, okay? We need to say, you know what, God, I want to have a declaration of dependence. Because the more we depend on God, and the more we lean into our relationship with Him, and the more that we declare our dependency upon Him, let me just say this, the more freedom you will actually experience. And listen, God created you and I to live as free beings. We were created to live a free life through Jesus Christ. And if so, if we're living anything other than that, then quite honestly, we are not living the life that God intended. We're not living the life that God has purposed and planned and willed for you and I as followers. So what we're going to do for the next several minutes is we're going to dive into the book of Galatians, because I really think there's some powerful truths in there that you and I, we can take away from today and bring it into application in our lives
so that we can live out what we call during this summer series time, the fullness of all that God has intended for us. You know, if I were to ask you today, are you living out the fullness of God in your life? We would probably say, no, not everything. There's some areas that I really need God to improve in me, or there's some areas that you know, I need to bring back into an alignment with the scriptures. And so you and I living in this freedom gives us the opportunity to say, God, align me, align my family. May my faith be in alignment fully with who you are and what you want to do. And I really believe Galatians gives us a clear indication of how we can live that type of life. You know, Paul's writing this letter to the people of Galatia. And as you read these chapters, which we're going to lean into chapter 5 today, but as you lean into them, you can't help but sense this urgency in Paul's writing. In other words, he has a passion. Have you ever had a passion for something? Yeah. When you have a passion for something, what happens usually when you communicate it? There's an excitement level. There's an urgency that comes forth, right? Your demeanor somewhat changes. And I can't help but think that as Paul is writing this, he's having a moment where he's allowing his passion and, quite honestly, some frustrations actually begin to surface. The reason why that is that Paul's writing this letter to believers on how they are supposed to live. How you and I are supposed to live, how they were supposed to live in the freedom that was purchased by the blood of Jesus Christ, what we just sang about. But that somewhere along the way, they had made choices and they made decisions that caused them possibly to do what many of us have done within our own lives. And I'm not saying that maybe you're completely drifted away from Christ, but we've all found ourselves in moments where we've drifted from the truth, or we've drifted away from the freedom. So Paul is actually in this moment calling that out. Can I help you out? It's good to be called out sometimes. You know, it's kind of like this. If you can give the criticism, you better be able to receive the criticism. Come on, somebody. Right? And oftentimes when we dive within the scriptures, we receive that into our own lives, the criticism of where we need to improve. Here's what I've always learned. The Bible is offensive. It's offensive to your sin. I can't help but maybe think that maybe you and I, as these who are in Galatia, are going through the same thing, that we turn away from anything other than the freedom that God has provided for us. We are turning our lives into a gospel that is not the real gospel. Because it is the real gospel. It is the gospel of Jesus Christ that will give you the freedom to live what God has intended for your life to live. And Galatians chapter 5 is just that. It is a freedom chapter. And so what we're gonna do is we're gonna break this down with you for a few minutes, and we're gonna see what kind of life you and I are actually called to live by God. Galatians chapter 5, verse 1 reads this way. It is for freedom that Christ has set us free. I want to stop there for a moment. It is for freedom that Christ has set us free. You know, here's how the world defines freedom. I can do whatever I want. Okay. We live in a country where we're told you can be whatever you want to be, and you can do whatever you want to do. But can I tell you what biblical freedom is defined as and what that looks like? Because it is so much more. Biblical freedom says this: become everything God has created you to become. That is biblical freedom. That is a freedom of a follower of Christ that says, I'm willing to transform my own emotions, my own thoughts, my own ideas as to how I'm supposed to live or what my life should look like, and say, Lord, I want to be in absolute kingdom alignment with you, because I realize that that is what truly brings joy and freedom into my life. And I promise you this, listen to me, church. God's plan is far better than anything you could ever imagine
on your own. I should have got way more amens to that than. Paul goes on to say, and he says this, stand firm. Stand firm then and do not let yourselves be burdened. Watch this, here's a word. Again, by a yoke of slavery. I want to stop there for a moment. Because I think it's so interesting that it does not say that you let yourself. But it says, don't let it happen again. What does that mean? That means they have fallen into that trap before, potentially over and over. Kind of like you and I have done so within our own lives. Listen, hey, we're all on a journey. Let's be honest. Let's be completely transparent here. We're all on a journey within Christianity, and we live in a world that is full of sin and corruption. And we know that the battle is not with the flesh and blood, but what? Principalities, powers in the air, things that are coming and attacking. That's why it's so important for you and I to understand that we don't conform to the pattern of the world, but we allow what a renewing to happen. A renewing where? Within our minds. So we know that there are temptations, there's corruption, there's the habitual sin, there's the things that continually creep up in our lives to bring distraction and disruption of everything that God has ever purposed, planned, and willed for your life. In fact, it wants to cause you not to live in that place of freedom. What I find interesting here is that Paul is saying God has created you to live a life of freedom. And anything other than that is simply not God's purpose for you. Now, the word burden here within the Greek actually means to be entangled or to be ensnared. Have any of you ever been entangled in your life? Ensnared in something? Well, Paul says that's exactly what's happening when we drift away from God's freedom. We become entangled. Now, anybody fish? Any fishermen in the room? Come on. Let me rephrase this. Anybody pretending to be fishermen in the room? Come on. All right. Now, let me tell you. Now, I've got some fishing stories. They do not end well for me. Like never. Okay. But you guys remember like 5 years ago, we had this thing called a pandemic or something, 6 years ago now, right? And I like YouTube. Guilty pleasure. I love YouTube, right? And so I get caught up in, I want to become a fisherman. Like, I'm going to provide for my family if we ain't going to be able to go out and eat. You know what I'm talking about? And are you guys okay? Fireworks, amnesia right now. I mean, you know, you're slumbered. I really need your help, people. All right? And I'm watching all these videos on how to flounder fish because that's what I want to do. I want to flounder fish. And you got to get this type of rod and this type of reel and all these different things. And so I'm like, I go out, I go and I get the stuff, I get the rod, I get the reel. I don't get the spinning reel, I get the bait caster. You know what I'm talking about? Oh yeah, y'all know exactly what I'm talking about. All right, thumbs up. All right, some of y'all, you'll catch it later. Anyways, so I remember, and I'm watching these YouTube videos and I'm like, it doesn't have the other flip, and I don't know what I'm talking about, but it doesn't have what I was used to, okay? And so I'm watching them, and I'm like, one of the guys I was watching was like, man, you need to go in your yard and practice. I'm like, I can do that, So here I am, I'm casting a rod in my front yard, reel it in, practicing this thing, right? And I had it down. I was like, oh yeah, I'm gonna slay some flounder, And so I remember we it was, weather got warm and it's like time to go out flounder fishing and I'm excited about it. And I get the boat out, I go out, I got both of my rods ready, and got them all set up and everything. And I get out there and I go, thumb was positioned perfectly. Just so you guys know, it's the rod that's stupid, the reel. But what I'm getting at is as I was doing it, right. And I thought I had this thing down and I put my thumb down and I watched it go bloop. Like that, right? At my line, and all of a sudden, my reel just went. That is called a bird's nest of nothing but entangled fishing line. I retired from the bait caster right then. I said, this is from the devil. It's not for me, all right?
Listen, some of us, that's what the picture of our life tends to look like sometimes. But can I tell you what God has intended for you is a life of free casting, where that line just spins off that rod nice and easy. So many times, though, in our own choices, we allow our lives to become an entangled mess or a bird's nest. I think this letter that Paul's writing gives us some three common causes that will cause us to become and live an entangled life rather than living the life of freedom that God has intended. The first thing that I think is this: one, old mindsets. Now, we just read in verse 1, Paul is saying, hey, I've shown you a new way to live. And what I don't want you to do is I don't want you going back to the old way of thinking. I don't want you to go back into the constant temptation, the habitual sin, because he said, don't let these things happen again, because they're going to keep you away from living the life of freedom that God has called you to live. Now, when we accepted Christ, we became a new creation in him. The old things are gone. They're moved on. And you and I, we're supposed to take on that role as a follower of Christ in living out what God intended. But how many of you know, oftentimes, we like the familiar. The familiar causes us to feel safe. The familiar brings us into an emotion of feeling connected. Well, let me ask you a question. Who do you want to be connected to? Are you wanting to be more connected to yourself and the patterns of this world? Or do you want to be connected to the freedom that God gives? I know if you can identify of a couple areas that I think are personal struggles for many of us, they would kind of fall into this. Watch this, a performance mindset. Like if I go to church 3 of the 4 Sundays a month, I'm good to go. Come on. How about if I give more, I'm good to go. If I don't get angry as much as I used to, if I have more of a listening ear rather than a running of the mouth. Okay. That one might have been to me. A lot of times what we find ourselves getting caught up, though, is into this performance mindset. It's an old mindset that Paul is saying, hey, you know better than that. But again, we've allowed ourselves to get there. And so it really becomes a performance. Another way it would be this, a perspective of God. Sometimes we find ourselves or our view of God like he's just standing there waiting for you to mess up. Think about that. He's just waiting to what? Point a finger at you and to bring correction. Can I help you out? God never intended the relationship to be designed like that. He says, I want you to walk in freedom. Martin Luther said this. I came across this quote. He said, my temptation is this, that I think I don't have a gracious God. This is because I'm still caught up in the law. It's the greatest grief, and it produces death. And that's exactly what we see happening here in our text this morning in Galatia. Listen, I don't want you to miss this. Our perspective of God matters, because how we see God determines how we interact with him. Think for a moment in Romans chapter 8, verse 6, it says, the mind governed by the flesh is death. In other words, performance. All the things that we think we have to do to make God like us. But listen, it says, but the mind governed by the Spirit is life and peace. Then again, we saw in Romans 12, 2, which I've already referenced, do not conform to the pattern of this world. Come on, church. Be transformed by the renewing of your mind. Then you will be able to test and approve what God's will is. His what? His good, pleasing, and perfect will. You see, our old mindsets will tangle us. It will cause us to live this bird's nest kind of life when God all along says, I have specifically designed you to live a life
of freedom. That we don't have to go back to the old way. That you and I, we are under this covenant because of Jesus Christ. Galatians chapter 5, we're going to look at our second one here. Starting at verse 2, it says this. Mark my words. I, Paul, tell you that if you let yourselves be circumcised, he's referencing the old law here, the law, Christ will be of no value to you at all. Again, I declare to every man who lets himself be circumcised that is obligated to obey the whole law. You who are trying to be justified by the law have been alienated from Christ. You have fallen away from grace. So our second point, our second entanglement of life would be this, worldly expectations. They're not just talking about ungodly expectations. It's a pressure that the world puts on our life. You see, we find in those two verses of scripture that there was a group of people putting pressure on them to change. There's a group of people putting pressure saying, hey, you're not doing what you need to do. You're not doing enough. You're not living according to the law. And because of that, you can't have all that God wants you to have. And so Paul's writing this letter, and he's doing it because he's saying this, you know better. You know better, but yet you have turned your lives back to the place of living under the law by trying to do all of these things.

rather than allowing the grace, the mercy, and the forgiveness, and the love of Jesus Christ to transform us into the being that he has created us to be. Have you ever felt that pressure? Yes. We all feel the pressure of the world. And what happens is our identity gets wrapped up in some expectations, pressures that God never intended for us. And many of those expectations are simply, watch this, unrealistic. We know the way to live that is filled with life. We know the way to live that is filled with power. And we know the way to live that is filled with grace. And we know the way to live that is filled with forgiveness and all the things God has for us. You and I, as followers, we cannot allow our mindsets to go back to where they were and allow the pressures of this world and expectations to push us into a place of not living in the freedom that God has for each and every one. And then in verse 7, we see this in Galatians chapter 5. It says this, you were running a good race. In other words, you were doing so well. You were going to church. You were serving on a dream team. You were doing all the things necessary. But he goes, who cut in on you to keep you from obeying the truth? That kind of persuasion does not come from the one who calls you. What would be our third thing that would entangle us? My sin. Let me say it this way. I think it comes at us in two different ways. Our past sin. When we've allowed the rearview mirror of our lives to be bigger than the windshield of our lives. Your past is what is holding you back to move forward in what God wants to do in you and through you. You find yourself beating yourself up over the decisions in the way that you once were living. And you're no longer living in freedom, but you find yourself living in a season of regret and shame. Can I help you out? You don't have to live there. The other would be our current sin. Some of you continue, listen to me. Some of you continue to engage in the things that you have been set free from. You're entangled in this repetitive plague of sin in your life. These strongholds that you're struggling with to allow to be broken. And if you would simply, listen to me, simply surrender to Christ, here's what I know. He can set you free. That is through the blood of Jesus that price was paid. That what offers forgiveness and gives you the opportunity to be a new creation in him. In fact, Hebrews chapter 12, verse 1 says it this way. Let us throw off everything. Somebody say that word, everything. Let us throw off everything that hinders and the sin that so easily entangles us. Entangles. It what? It entangles. And let us run with perseverance the race that is marked out for us. Listen. If you're caught in your past sin and you're struggling at laying that down, if you've got something currently going on within your life, you can either keep you from experiencing the freedom of God, or you can continue to live in that entrapment. We all have a decision and a choice. When we accepted Christ, we accepted this new life, and it no longer included the life of who we once were. But it says, Lord, I want to be molded. I want to be transformed into the likeness that you have for me. The old mindsets, the worldly expectations, the sin that is exhausting, absolutely exhausting to live out, that nothing is ever enough. Because here's what I know, you'll never satisfy the expectation of this world. You will never untangle yourself on your own. But the good news of the gospel is this.

0: And Paul is explaining, he says this, in order to experience that freedom, in order to receive that, in verse 13, you, my brothers and sisters, were called. You were called. And until you internalize that, until you take on that identity, you're going to struggle of living this life of freedom. Don't allow yourself to go back into the pattern of the world. Step out in your identity. Be who God has created you to be. Walk away from the sin that was so entangling and bird's nesting you in your life. Don't allow these things to continue to be a part of who you are. God has a great purpose, a great plan, a great will. It says, you brothers and sisters were called to be free, but do not use your freedom to indulge the flesh. Rather, and I love this, serve one another humbly in love. Now the word called, that is powerful because in the Greek, it means to be invited. It means to be called by name. Can I tell you this morning, he's calling you by name. He's inviting you to this place of freedom. Now, let me bring it out to you this way. Imagine that there was a table sitting here right now. I should have brought a table out. Imagine there was a table sitting here right now with a chair at it. That is your chair. Every one of us, we have been called, and no one else can ever sit at your seat. You have been called to a place of freedom. Your place at the table has already been prepared. Your seat at the table of freedom has already been prepared. There's the only way your chair at the table is occupied is if you sit, if you accept. So how do we take our place at God's table of freedom? One, you accept God's invitation. We have to accept God's invite. Now, I want to say two things about that. First would be this, there's always hope in God's invitation. Maybe life feels tangled up and you can't imagine ever being free. There is hope. Maybe you're thinking how you have been trapped for years. There is hope. Maybe for many of you, you've been struggling with sin. Can I help you out? There is hope. There's always hope in God's invitation. Secondly, would be God's invitation is always open. It's never closed. Come on, aren't you glad that you serve a God that is far more patient than you are? That God's invitation to freedom is an open invitation. You don't have to wait on it. You don't have to earn it. You simply receive it. But listen, there are some of you who have sat at the table. The problem is you've simply gotten up from your spot. That somehow or somewhere along the way, you have removed yourself from the seat. But here's what I know about the God that I serve. He always invites us back. Then others of you in this room, maybe the first time you've ever heard or felt that you've been invited, either way, that invitation is open. So the first thing is we accept it. But the second thing would be this, trust God's authority. Galatians chapter 5, starting at verse 17, says this, for the flesh desires what is contrary to the spirit. I want to stop there because that tells me that there's a continual battle going on in our mind. And the spirit, what is contrary to the flesh. They are in conflict with each other so that you are not to do whatever you want. But verse 18, here's a great instruction. But if you are led by the Spirit, you are not under the law. In other words, when we are led by the Spirit, we find ourselves in a place of rest. That when you and I, we are allowing ourselves to be led by the Spirit, we find ourselves in a place of peace, and we find ourselves in this place of submission that can only come through a closeness with Jesus. The psalmist wrote this in Psalm 9, verse 10. He says, those who know your name trust in you. For you, Lord, have never forsaken those who seek you. The word know there means to know by experience. Some of us don't trust God like we once did, or we don't know him like we once did. To trust him, we must know him. Think on that. To know him, we have to experience him. And to experience him, you must spend time with him. John 15:5 says it this way, I'm the vine and you are the branches. If you remain in me and I in you, you will bear much fruit. But here you go, ready? Apart from me, you can do nothing. Can I say, that's the life God wants for you and I. To abide in him and to be connected to him and not tangled up in the life that we've allowed to be a part and to represent us to who we are, but to live the fruitful life. And if you want to get our lives untangled, we have to what? Accept his invitation. We have to trust his authority. And then here's the third one. We've got to serve God's people. Verse 13 in Galatians 5 says this, you, my brothers and sisters, were called to be free. But do not use your freedom to indulge the flesh. Rather, serve one another humbly in love. For the entire law is fulfilled in keeping this one command, love your neighbor as yourself. One of the greatest ways to experience freedom is to stop making life all about you. It's not all about you. To serve. Every one of us in this room, God has given us, and he's blessed us with different talents, abilities. And it's not for us to indulge for ourselves. It's for us to serve one another. I mean, I'm going to be honest. I'm one person that stands up here and I preach a sermon every week to you. That's not what makes this church go. It's every individual that allows this home to be their home and takes ownership of it. And they come in here week after week serving our kids team, our children's ministry right now. We have amazing, amazing leaders over there and they're pouring out to your children right now. That's called service. Hey, you know, there's a team that I'm hugely grateful for. Are you ready? It's called our cafe team. See, some of the other teams just got jealous. I'll get bad text messages later. Oh.
1: Don't worry, I'm coming.
0: That one was appropriate. Okay, that was appropriate. I like that, Brent. Yeah, you're fired. But I love our cafe team because I come in and I don't eat breakfast on Sunday mornings. And if you guys have not got those lemon triangle things, those things are amazing, by the way. You know, they are amazing. So you got to get those. And the coffee, come on. I see y'all walking in here. You bring your own mugs now. I see you're like dumping. We're going to start charging or something. I don't know. It's like a barista up in here or something. But listen, you know, you walk through the door. You know, one of the compliments we get for our church? Thank you. One of the most friendly churches they've ever been to, full of love. Absolutely. And I got to give it up to those that are out here, and every week they're at these doors, and they might be mean people outside the church, but when they're serving, they're really nice. Is he in here somewhere? I don't know. Oh, he's in the balcony. All right. Good thing he's got a good counterpart and she takes care, you know. Anyways. So, but listen, these are people serving. If somebody didn't step into these roles would not be happening. Think about that. You know, you take for granted the people that come up here and they play all these instruments and they sing and they lead us into worship. You come in here every week and you know what you want to do? It's too loud. You want to complain over the song choice. Get yourself up here. No, don't, because some of y'all can't sing. All right? Bringing ministry into this place. That is amazing. Absolutely amazing. And it's, and you know what? You wouldn't have it if they didn't do what? Serve. Take what God has given them. Why do they do that? Because if they're not living out what God, and this is for all of us that you know, as a Christ, if we're not living out what God has blessed us to do, you're not living in freedom. You're not. I'm thankful for those guys that mute me. You know, and they put a spotlight during worship on me that I had to come back and say, get that thing off of me. You know, I'm thankful because it's so cool in here. We create an awesome atmosphere, you know. We have life group leaders. Every week during the life group seasons, they open their homes. They go to other areas and they bring together and they present the gospel. And I'm so thankful for that. We have a great council in this church. And I burden them with text messages and financial reports. Well, I don't do the financial reports. I got a guy that does that. But, you know, and the pressures of keeping this place going. And guess what? How much money do they make? Nothing. They serve. They serve. And I'm so thankful for that. Serving. We have a top-notch security team here at this church. Amen. Many of you don't even realize it, don't even know it. I'm glad that we can come into a house of worship and feel safe. Knowing that God has given people that interest and that ability and that talent to make sure that you can come in here with your families and be able to lift up the name of Jesus and learn about Jesus and not have a threat. That is powerful. And I know I missed some team and I'm really sorry. And if you want to send me a bad text, go ahead, I get it. But that is what it's about, serving one another. We accept God's invitation. We trust God's authority. We serve God's people. And this is my last one. And I'm going to close out on this one. Number four, remember God's sacrifice. Remember his sacrifice. Galatians chapter 5, verse 24 says this. Those who belong to Christ Jesus have crucified the flesh. Come on, somebody. With its passions and desires. Since we live by the Spirit, let us keep in step with the Spirit. Let us not become conceited, provoking, and envying each other. Then I love how Paul closes the entire letter in chapter 6. He says, may I never boast except in the cross of our Lord Jesus Christ, through which the world has been crucified to me and I to the world. This is what freedom is talking all about. It has nothing to do with us. It has everything to do with Jesus. And may we never be about ourselves. May we never think that we have earned this. May we never believe we've been good enough, because we can't. We can never do enough. Your works aren't going to do it. You can never be good enough. You know, I'm standing here and I'm thinking of how are we the hands and feet of Jesus? How are we going out and making a difference in this world? How are you doing it in your everyday life? How are you doing it? How are you honoring people? By honoring God. Using what God has given you. How are you ministering? How are you showing the love? How are you telling your story? Because here's what I know. We all have a story. And when I allow the gospel message with my story come together, wow, the witness that you and I can be to help lead others to Jesus Christ. You know, one of our big teams that we have here at the church is our First Wednesday team. Last couple of weeks, you've heard us mention them several times within our announcements because they're looking for more people to join in. Do you know what that team does? It goes out and it takes care of a need in our community to those who are shut in or not able to do for themselves. Yeah, absolutely. I give it up for them. That is taking the sacrifice that Jesus did for you and I and being an example to others and saying, there's a better life. There's a far greater life. Let me show you what that looks like. You know, the gospel is full of encounters that people had. You get the woman at the well. You have the demoniac. You have the woman with the issue of blood. You have the one where the friends carry and lower the sick man down through the roof. You have all these amazing encounters. And those encounters were recorded. Why? So that they could bring hope to us. Can I help you out? You've also had an encounter. You've had an encounter. And that encounter is not meant just because of your moment of salvation, thankful for it, or your moment of healing, thankful for it, but it's also to bring hope to others. Jesus encountered the cross for you and I so that we can experience freedom. John 8 verse 36 says it this way. So if the Son sets you free, you will be free indeed. I believe there's people in this room today. I believe there's people watching online who have never taken their seat at God's table. Or your chair has been there all along and no one else has ever sat in it. Can I tell you, that chair is yours. Will you stand with me this morning? Then there's others of you that maybe you've walked away from that table. You used to sit there in that chair. You used to enjoy that freedom. But somewhere along the way, you got up. Can I say this today? God is inviting you to come home. God is inviting you to sit at the table. Some of you in this room, you've never accepted Jesus. This is your invitation today. The greatest gift given to humanity, for God so loved the world that he gave his only begotten Son, that whosoever would believe in him should not perish but have everlasting life. And there's others of you, like we just mentioned, that you've actually, maybe you found yourself kind of distancing from the table. Both sets of people, God is calling home today. God has an open invite to you today. And you know what I love? This is not hard to do. All you have to do is accept the invitation. The Bible says it this way, that if we would confess with our mouth and believe with our heart, guess what? You can be saved. In fact, it says you will be saved. So if you would, with me this morning, will you bow your head and close your eyes? And if that's you today, maybe your first time and you want to say, yes, I want to accept Jesus Christ as my Lord and Savior, or you're one that you've allowed yourself to become distanced from the table of freedom. You have an opportunity to turn things around right now. You have an opportunity to accept this gift. The question is, will you? So if you're here this morning, you want to say yes to Jesus. If you're here this morning, you want to say, you know what, Pastor, I want to rededicate my life to Christ today. I just want you to slip up your hand across this room. God bless you. God bless you. Give another moment. God bless you. Thank you, Jesus. God bless you. God bless you. Praise God. Praise God. God bless you. Thank you, Lord Jesus. You know, there's no gift greater. No gift greater. Thank you, Lord. You can put your hand down. Church, would you pray this with me with those that have raised their hand this morning? Lord Jesus, I come to you today and I recognize that I'm a sinner and I invite you to come in my heart, be the Lord of my life. Forgive me of my sins. Cleanse me, transform me into who you have purposed, planned, and willed for my life. Help me from this moment forward to live in kingdom alignment. In Jesus' name, Come on, somebody, in Jesus' name. Amen. Amen. Can we celebrate that moment? Amen. Amen. Well, get your communion packet out. If you're in the room upstairs, in the balcony or down here, if you don't have one and you want to participate in communion, just slip up your hand. We've got people out here that will quickly get that into your hand. I think I see one up in the balcony. I'll wait just a second. I can't think of a better way to remember God's sacrifice and what he's done for our lives. Is everybody good? Everybody got one? Okay, excellent. You know, the Bible gives us an instruction, by the way. It says that we are to do something. We are to examine ourselves. It's important that if we step into this moment, we just gave that opportunity, but as we're stepping into this moment, that this moment is meant for the follower of Christ. Remembering all that Christ has done. Your past has been forgiven. All that Christ is doing, the work he's currently doing in your life, and remembering all that is yet to come in the bright future every one of us have. You know, Hebrews says it this way: let us draw near to God with a sincere heart and with the full assurance that faith brings, having our hearts sprinkled to cleanse us from a guilty conscience, and having our bodies washed with pure water. Today, let's come to the table. Come to the table with the full assurance of remembering that we're here not because of our works, but because Jesus has invited us. Communion reminds us of his sacrifice. And what better place to remember his sacrifice than at the table? The table of freedom, the table of grace, the table of forgiveness. So may we posture our hearts this morning to receive this communion in remembrance of him. Let me pray with you. Father, open. I thank you today. I thank you, Lord, that as we are in this room and we are honoring you, and God, that you have blessed us with a word to bring into application in our lives, understanding, Lord, that we can live this life of freedom when we live, Lord, by your word, that we allow you to be the Lord of our lives. We recognize the sacrifice that you gave for us. So in these next few moments, as we take part of this communion, if there's anything about us that would bring judgment because of us participating, Lord, forgive us. Cleanse us right now, Lord Jesus. May we be in alignment with you. In Jesus' name, amen. If you would, go ahead and peel back the first layer. You can take your wafer out. You can hold that for a moment. In 1 Corinthians 11, it says this: the Lord Jesus, on the night he was betrayed, took the bread, and when he had given thanks, he broke it and said, "This is my body, which is for you. Do this in remembrance of me." Will you take

0: Father, we pray for healing. Pray for deliverance. We thank you, Lord Jesus, for what you went through for us. The pain, the humiliation, may we never forget that. And with that comes promise, a future and a hope. We thank you in Jesus' name. In the same way, after supper, he took the cup. You can go ahead and peel that first layer back. Saying this, "This cup is the new covenant in my blood. Do this whenever you drink it in remembrance of me." We take the cup. Lord, thank you for your blood. The blood that cleanses us of our sins. The blood that you shed because of the love that you have for us. Thank you, Lord. Thank you. We honor you in this house today. We thank you for this opportunity to be here today, Lord. Thank you for what you've done so that we can live an eternity with you. Father, we honor you in this place. We worship you in this place. Can we have a song or something here? That'd be awesome.
1: I'm gonna see a victory.
0: Come on, church. I'm

Father, we love you. We thank you, Lord, for this day. We thank you for bringing us and gathering us into this place. We thank you, Lord, for the table that you prepared for us. We thank you, Lord, for your word that has fed us. As we leave this place, Lord, may we know that we are agents of freedom. You have blessed us with freedom. And we are to go into this world and we are to share that freedom and the hope that others can have. Continue, Lord, to equip us, shape us, mold us into the beings that you have designed, purposed, planned, and willed for us to be. So, Father, we honor you in this house. We worship you and we love you. And Lord, let the words of our mouth and the meditation of our heart be acceptable in your sight, O Lord, our strength and our Redeemer. In Jesus' name we pray. And the church says, amen. We love you guys. Have a great rest of your 4th of July weekend.

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Good morning. Welcome to church on another warm and muggy Sunday morning. It's good to be in here where the air conditioner is on. We were at St. Peter's Church this morning, and we always have a little testimony time there. And somebody stood up and said, "I am grateful for air conditioning." Everybody in church said, "Amen." Can you imagine what it would be like to sleep at night right now without any air conditioning? And probably a lot of us, when we were kids, we didn't have air conditioning. I remember my parents would put blankets and quilts out on the living room floor and open all the windows. And we only had two fans, so they would blow across us in the living room. Or maybe if it got really, really hot, we'd sleep outside on the back porch. Now, I'm not that old, or at least I don't think I am. I don't feel like I am. But I'm sure a lot of us had those same kind of experiences. Thank God for air conditioning. I thank God for this time together. I have had such a busy life for the last 3 weeks that I feel like I'm meeting myself coming and going. And so I am grateful this morning for an hour on Sunday morning that is set apart from the rest of the world. We can let the cares and the problems melt away. We can let the schedule melt away. It's all going to come back later. But for right now, we can just take a breath and be with Jesus. I hope that's what we'll be able to do for the next hour together. We will escort one another for an hour away from the world and into the presence of Jesus. Let's begin with the word of prayer. Lord, I thank you for Sunday morning church. I thank you, even though we have a schedule to keep and times to start and times to finish, I thank you that for this time, we can step away from the busyness and the rush and the responsibility of life and just spend some time with our Savior. Lord, I pray that you would grant us that. As we sing the songs, as we read the scriptures, as we share communion today, Lord, help it be for us some time in your kingdom, away from the sinfulness and the imperfection of your world. Open our mouths to sing your praise. Open our hearts to receive your word, that you would be glorified and people would be edified. We ask it all in Jesus' name. Amen. And amen. You can see that our table is set for a Sunday dinner. Our Sunday dinner includes bread and grape juice. In the King James Bible, it says bread and wine. But we understand that it's the blood of Jesus that matters, not what's in this cup. So for us today, it's gluten-free bread and alcohol-free grape juice. Our opening hymn is on page 64. We're going to talk some today about looking around at what God is doing. And we'll begin with this hymn that says, "Holy, holy, holy, Lord God Almighty."

named men, you may be seated. Every once in a while, just because of practical reasons, I'm up here standing at the pulpit and I see, well, we're going to go overtime, or well, we need to be careful about our timing on this or that. And I might say, let's sing all six verses. Or I might say, let's just sing the first and the last verse. That's no problem, except for Dave and Glenn are following along on the computer, and they have to say, uh-oh, which is verse 2, which is verse 3, which is verse 4. They do such a great job. They enhance our worship experience on Sunday morning. If you think you would be willing to be used by God in that way, to sit there and click on the verses and the pictures, they'd love to have you help out. And if you're not willing to help out, then maybe you could show them that you appreciate their hard work right now. It's not really that hard of a job until I get up here and say something like, skip to the fourth verse, and they have to figure out where they're at. Our first scripture reading this morning comes from 1 Corinthians chapter 11. And all of our scripture readings, as a matter of fact, are going to come from 1 Corinthians, and they're all about communion. So we start off in verse 23. Do you remember Saul, the Pharisee, was on his way to Damascus? He was persecuting Christians. He thought it was his job to stamp out this new movement that was following Jesus. And on his way to Damascus, he was knocked to the ground and struck blind. You remember, Jesus appeared to Paul in person, face to face. I don't mean he had a vision. I don't mean that he had a dream. I don't mean he imagined it. I mean Jesus was really there and spoke to him and taught him everything he needed to know to be the very first missionary to the Gentile world. So Paul writes in his letter to the Corinthians, what I received from the Lord, and he's saying, you know, face to face with Jesus, what I received from him, I also pass on to you. The Lord Jesus, on the night he was betrayed, took bread, and when he had given thanks, he broke it, and he said, this is my body, which is for you. Do this in remembrance of me. Remember that phrase, in remembrance of me. We're going to talk about that some more in a minute. In the same way, after supper, he took the cup, saying, this cup is the new covenant in my blood. Do this whenever you drink it in remembrance of me. For whenever you eat this bread and drink this cup, you proclaim the Lord's death until he comes. That's the other thing. One is we do this in remembrance of Jesus. The second is we proclaim his death until he comes back. We're going to read some more about that, but right now we're going to sing a song about blood. And somebody might say, that's kind of gross, a song about blood. But remember, it's the lifeblood of Jesus that gives us eternal and abundant life. So we're going to sing, there is a fountain filled with blood, and we're going to sing verse 1 and verse 2, and I think it's actually going to be right up on the wall. You can remain seated.

Amen. Our second scripture reading this morning continues that same passage from chapter 11 of 1 Corinthians. And it says, "So then, whoever eats the bread or drinks the cup of the Lord in an unworthy manner will be guilty of sinning against the body and the blood of the Lord. Everyone ought to examine themselves before they eat of the bread and drink of the cup. For those who eat and drink without discerning the body of Christ eat and drink judgment on themselves. That's why many among you are weak and sick, and a number of you have fallen asleep." In other words, died. "But if we were more discerning with regard to ourselves, we would not come under such judgment." Paul's making a point here, and sometimes we get carried away trying to explain it or make it worse than it sounds or make it not as bad as it sounds. What he's saying here is that we can either judge ourselves and fix what's wrong, or God will judge it later. And which would you rather have? Your own fix to the problem, or God's discipline? It's not any more complicated than that. I know people who read this passage and they decide, "I can't take communion anymore, ever again, because I'm unworthy. And if I take communion when I'm unworthy, then I'm really going to be in trouble with God." That's not what this says. It says that there's one clear and defining definition of unworthiness. If we deny that Jesus is the Savior, if we deny that Jesus is the Son of God, that's the unworthy manner. Why would you participate in the body and the blood of Christ if you thought he's not the Savior and he's not the Son of God? That's the unworthiness. So if you don't believe in Jesus, but you take communion anyways, then you might be in trouble. You might need to think twice about that. Anything else is covered by the blood of Jesus. Any shortcoming, any failure, any straight out sin is covered by the blood of Jesus. The only thing that makes us unworthy is to deny Jesus. So with that in mind, let's continue to proclaim our faith as we recite together the historic Apostles' Creed. "I believe in God, the Father Almighty, maker of heaven and earth, and in Jesus Christ, his only Son, our Lord, who was conceived by the Holy Spirit, born of the Virgin Mary, suffered under Pontius Pilate, was crucified, dead, and buried. The third day he rose from the dead. He ascended into heaven, and he sitteth at the right hand of God the Father Almighty. From thence he shall come to judge the quick and the dead. I believe in the Holy Spirit, the Holy Catholic Church, the communion of saints, the forgiveness of sins, the resurrection of the body, and the life everlasting.

0: We have one more scripture to read from that same letter to the Corinthians. And Paul says, is not the cup of thanksgiving, the cup for which we give thanks, is not this cup of participation in the blood of Christ? And is not the bread that we break a participation in the body of Christ? Because there is one loaf, we who are many are one body, because we share the one loaf. This is an important point that Paul is making. He's saying that we're not just a whole bunch of individuals who showed up at the same time on Sunday morning to do our own thing. No. He says we are one body. That this participation in the body and the blood of Christ, that it doesn't happen just to individuals. It happens to us together as the one body of Christ. Now, I'm hoping that this will make sense as we talk about it in a minute, but we're going to talk about when we share communion, we need to look back at what Jesus has already done for us. We also need to look within at what he's doing inside us right now. We also need to look around because we are one body together. And finally, we need to look ahead at what he's promised. He said that when we eat this, we're proclaiming his death until he comes. That means we're looking ahead for when he comes back. We'll talk about that some more in a minute. Right now, you can see the announcements that are in the bulletin. Don't forget that there is a sunset dinner cruise coming up on the Stephen Thomas. All the details are in your bulletin. There's a sign-up sheet on the table down here. If you want to go, but you're not sure you can afford it, please see me. There is some scholarship money available for that. We don't have to let everybody know about it, but if you need it, see me and make sure you're covered. Is there anything else we need to say about that cruise, Mary? About 60 people signed up right now.
1: So it's definitely a go.
0: Yeah, if you want to go, make sure you get signed up because we anticipate that we will fill the boat and then we'll have to cut it off. Dinner and a band and a cruise. It's going to be a fun night of Christian fellowship. We want to say happy birthday today to Tyler Dorman. Tyler, will you stand up and wave at everybody? Tyler is 8 years old going on 14 or something like that. Today is also the birthday of Amy Corbin Smith. Tomorrow is Lisa Lord's birthday and Bobby Lynn Tyler's birthday. The 7th is the anniversary of Donna and Steve Sterling and of Andy and Amy Haney. And then July the 8th is Beverly Purnell's birthday. She's 14 going on 8 or something like that. You can see the other announcements that are there in the bulletin, the things that are happening at St. Peter's over the summer. We had a great time of worship there this morning with the Asbury Praise Band. Thank you to the greeters and the ushers that are serving this month. They always can use extra help if you think God is calling you to do something in the church. That is an important and meaningful ministry. To greet people at the door and help them find a seat, take up the offering. You can see Doug or Judy or who else is in charge of that. You all line it up. Are there any other announcements that need to be shared this morning that you haven't seen in the room? Yes. Talk loud, because I can barely hear you up here. Yes, thank you. Don't forget to notice the new bulletin boards. There's one at each door, or at least there will be by the time they're all done. And they'll have upcoming events and pictures, and they turned out very nice. So take a look at those as you come and go from the sanctuary. Any other announcements? Yes.
1: Okay.
0: I didn't hear that.
1: Thank God for seniors.
0: Yes, thank you everyone who is helping out my family over the last couple of weeks and over the week to come. It has meant more than I can ever say. People who are praying for us, people who are coming every day to help with the chores, people who are bringing food, it has been an amazing blessing. It's been kind of a stretch over the last few weeks because my dad has been down with his problems. Laura has had some problems. Debbie has some problems. I'm the only one that is not down and out right now. So I especially appreciate all the help that we've been getting. Thank you, and I thank God for you. I'm not sure I caught all of that, but what I did catch is that you all have organized dinners for my dad and Laura this week while Debbie and I are gone. And it's going to last all week, and there's enough to cover lunch and supper. So that means we can actually get away for a couple days, and that's really good. Thank you. Any others? Let's pray. Heavenly Father, I thank you so much for our church family, for people who care about each other and take care of each other. Sometimes we get so used to that we take it for granted. There are people out there in the world who don't have it, who are on their own. No matter what comes up, they just have to muddle through. There are

don't just expect us to muddle through, tread water, and figure it out for ourselves. You give us detailed descriptions and detailed instructions. Just like what we read from 1 Corinthians this morning about looking back, looking forward, looking around, looking within. It all goes together to make communion more than just a ritual that we do on the first Sunday of the month. It is a meaningful part of our Christian existence. Lord, we pray for our community, for all of the families that are represented here in this room. Especially, Lord, we pray for our family members who are still searching, or still trying to find the way of faith. Don't give up on them, Lord, please. Send witnesses along. Send your word along. Pursue them, Lord, without ever giving up. We pray for the churches of our community, that you would fill their pews this morning, that you would fill their hearts. We pray for our leaders, for our military. On this day after the 4th of July, Lord, we thank you for our freedoms and the liberty we have in this country. But we also pray for the ways that we fall short and ask God that you would not give up on us as a country either, that you would keep drawing us to yourself and continue to show us the way that it went. We pray for this very service, that you would speak your word to us, that you would nourish us with this spiritual meal. We ask it in Jesus' name, and we pray together the prayer that Jesus taught us as we say, Our Father, who art in heaven, hallowed be thy name. Thy kingdom come, thy will be done, on earth as it is in heaven. Give us this day our daily bread, and forgive us our trespasses, as we forgive those who trespass against us. And lead us not into temptation, but deliver us from evil. For thine is the kingdom, the power, and the glory forever. Somebody said to me this morning, Pastor, you've got on your summer preacher outfit, don't you? Yeah, I do, as a matter of fact. We have our casual service at St. Peter's at 8 o'clock on Sunday morning, so I don't put on a tie, I don't put on a jacket. We go casual. But then I leave St. Peter's and come over here to Emmanuel, and sometimes I just can't bring myself to tie that tie on and put a jacket on. So yes indeed, summer attire it is. And I look out on the congregation and I'm glad that we all match. At this time we invite the ushers to come forward to receive God's tithes and offerings.

Lord, we thank you again for your many blessings, for all of the good gifts that you give us, for the food that we eat and the homes where we live and the friends that share our lives. We pray, Lord, that you would receive this portion that we return to you. We ask that you would bless it and multiply it and use it for your glory and for the strength of the gospel. We pray in Jesus' name.

0: Thank you, Father. Do you remember when you were a little kid and your parents told you, look both ways before you cross the street? Did they tell you that? When my kids were little, we lived on a little dead-end street, so there was not very much traffic. But their friends, the other kids they hung out with, lived on the other side of the street, and I would tell them over and over and over, look both ways before you cross the street. Not after, not during, before you cross the street, look both ways. Did you tell your children that? Did you tell your grandchildren that?
1: No.
0: What I'd like to say this morning, just real quickly, just a few words before we have communion together, is that when we come to the Lord's table, we need to look both ways. Does that make sense to say it that way? What are the two ways that we need to look? We need to look back, right? We need to remember what happened, what Jesus did. And we need to look ahead of us, forward. We need to remember, we need to recognize what Jesus is going to do. So we need to look both ways. Actually, I'd like to expand on that a little bit and tell you that on Communion Sunday, on every Communion Sunday, we actually need to look four ways. If I was the parent and you were the kids, I'd be telling you, look four ways before you go there. Four ways. Forward and backwards. But also within, we need to look within ourselves, and we need to look around us at those with whom we've gathered. We read a verse from 1 Corinthians this morning that said, every time we do this, you know, we're going to take some bread, we're going to dip it in a cup. We do it the first Sunday of every month. Certain times of the year, we do it extra. For some of us, maybe it's two or three times a week. What Corinthians says is that every time we take communion, we are proclaiming the Lord's death. I think that's another way of saying we are looking back and remembering what Jesus did on the cross. We're reminded that Jesus was sacrificed. He gave himself unselfishly and completely for the forgiveness of our sins. The marvelous thing about that is that he did it while we were still sinners. Romans 5:8 says, while we were still sinners, God loved us and gave his life for us. You know, it's been said that it's easy to love those who are lovable, but it is so hard to love the unlovely. But that's what Jesus did, isn't it? He gave his life for the unlovely, for all humanity without exception. And so when we have communion, the first thing we do is we look back and remember that Jesus gave his body and blood for us. The second place we look is within. We look inside ourselves. We read that earlier also. A person ought to examine themselves before they eat of the bread and drink of the cup. And so the second look that we take is within. Right here and now, what's going on in ourselves? We look inside and ask, what is it that we're seeing? What are we doing with our life? How are we living? Are we striving for holiness? Are we putting Jesus first in our life? Are we totally committed to him? Corinthians says, let us truly examine ourselves. Let us look deep into our heart. I believe that God wants us to acknowledge how far short we fall. When this passage talks about eating and drinking in an unworthy way, it doesn't mean that we're sinners and still making communion anyways, it means that we are unrepentant sinners and taking communion anyways. If we look inside ourselves and we see there's some shortcomings and we commit ourselves, then the righteousness of Christ is substituted for the unrighteousness of us. The only way that we are unworthy is if we deny Jesus. If you take communion and you deny Jesus at the same time, then you might be in trouble. But anything else is covered by the blood. There's a state employment office in Tucson, Arizona, where they have, as soon as you go in their front door, they have a full-length mirror. And there's a sign on the mirror that says, "Would you hire this person?" I love that. I think that's a great example of self-evaluation. Paul, in the passage we read this morning, said, believers in Christ need to judge themselves. If we don't, then the Lord's going to judge us, but he allows us the first shot. We can judge ourselves. In Corinth, they were having some problems. The people were gathering together in church and getting drunk on communion wine. They were fighting and quarreling among themselves while going through the motions of celebrating the Lord's Supper. So Paul said, in effect, look at yourself. What a mess you are. If you don't get your life straightened out, then the Lord's going to straighten it out for you. Then he added this sobering fact. He said, you can look around and see God has already begun straightening it out. God has already begun to cleanse the church. And he did it by making some of you weak and some of you sick, and even some of you have gone to the grave. This is a hard truth, but it's one the church needs to hear in our day and always. If we don't judge ourselves, then God's going to do it for us. Okay, so first we look back at what Jesus has done. Then we look within to see where we stand. But then, third, we look around. Paul said there is one loaf. He's talking about the bread, a loaf of bread. There's one loaf. And so we, who are many, are one body. For we all partake of the one loaf. So this third look is to the brothers and sisters around us. We give thanks to God for our Christian family. We've talked about that some already this morning. None of us is an island unto ourselves. Some of us have a hard time asking for help. Some of us have a hard time accepting help. But what this verse says is that we need one another. And God has set it up so that we have one another. There are verses from Ecclesiastes that talk about how we can hold each other up. There are verses in Proverbs that talk about how we can stay sharp by sharpening one another. So we look back at what Jesus has done, and we look within at what he would have us do now, and we look around at the one body of Christ that he's established, but then finally we look ahead. Paul said, we eat this meal to proclaim the death of Jesus until he returns. One day Jesus is coming back, and we look to the future. We look forward to the time when he will come again and when we will have communion with him in person. He said we would eat this meal with him in paradise. So the question for us, of course, is, are we looking forward? Are we ready for him to come? Are we looking at that coming with fear or with excitement? Somebody once asked Dwight Moody, that famous author and preacher. He said, if you knew the Lord was going to return today, how would you spend the rest of the day? And Dwight Moody thought about it for a minute, and then he answered. He said, I would not do anything different today than I do every day. Wouldn't that be wonderful if we could all say that? That we are so focused on Jesus that if he comes today or if he comes tomorrow, we'll still be doing all the same things. How wonderful it could be, would be if we could say with confidence, if we could pray with confidence, that prayer from the book of Revelation, come Lord Jesus. We're ready for you today. If you want me to live to tomorrow, then I'll keep working for you. But if you want to come today, I'm ready. Come Lord Jesus. So we're going to have communion. We're going to wrap up the service by making our normal circle around the sanctuary. I'm going to give you a piece of bread, and I want everybody touching the bread. Just one person with sanitized hands will hand you a piece of bread. You dip it in the juice. When you eat it, you get both the juice and the bread. And as you eat it, you look back and remember Jesus gave his body and blood for you. And you look within and you say, here's where I'm doing pretty good, and here's where I'm falling short. But thank you, Jesus. The Greek blood covers it all. And we look around and we say, we're not just a bunch of individuals going through the motions. We are one body sharing this together. And we look forward and pray, come Lord Jesus. Let us pray. Heavenly Father, we thank you for this opportunity to remember, to look within and evaluate ourselves, to look around and appreciate our brothers and sisters in Christ, and to look forward to your return. We pray that you would pour out your Holy Spirit on these gifts of bread and juice, and that you would make them be for us just as the body and the blood of Christ, that we might be the body of Christ together, redeemed by his blood. Make us one with each other, one with you, one for the world. We pray that you would give us that excitement in our heart that comes with knowing that one day we will eat this meal with you in the fullness of your kingdom in heaven itself. We pray these things in Jesus' name.

You know, we are not arrogant, but we are confident. We're confident that God has done everything necessary for our salvation. That means we can leave this place today absolutely certain that we are saved. That if Jesus does return today, we'll go with him to heaven. You have looked back and remembered. You looked in within and self-examined. You looked around and acknowledged your brothers and sisters. And you look forward and express your faith in his coming. We're covered. I hope I see you here next Sunday. I hope even more than I see you in heaven.

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0: today's country and your hourly forecast. Time for the 411 with meteorologist Megan Mulford and Bay Country Weather.
1: Slight chance of thunderstorms this afternoon. Otherwise, cloudy skies expected. Daytime highs approaching 83. Winds out of the east, 10 to 15 miles an hour. Lows dip down to about 70. Tonight, mainly cloudy skies expected. Tomorrow, high of 81. Mainly clear skies Tuesday, with highs around 85. 90 Wednesday. With your Bay Country weather, I'm meteorologist Megan Mulford. Right now, 79.
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0: Updated weather every hour with your Bay Country forecast.
1: Slight chance of thunderstorms this afternoon. Otherwise, cloudy skies expected. Daytime highs approaching 83. Winds out of the east, 10 to 15 miles an hour. Lows dip down to about 70. Tonight, mainly cloudy skies expected. Tomorrow, high of 81. Mainly clear skies Tuesday, with highs around 85. 90 Wednesday. With your Bay Country weather, I'm meteorologist Megan Mulford. Currently, it's 79 degrees.
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1: 83 this afternoon. Under overcast skies, east winds 10 to 15 miles an hour. Lows around 70 tonight, mainly cloudy skies. A blend of clouds and sun tomorrow. Highs level off around 81. Mainly clear skies Tuesday, with daytime highs approaching 85. 90 Wednesday. With your Bay Country weather, I'm meteorologist Megan Mulford. Right now, 78.
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0: don't need triple Doppler. We've got meteorologist Megan Mulford. Here's your Bay Country weather.
1: Cloudy skies expected this afternoon, with daytime highs approaching 82. Winds out of the east, 10 to 15 miles an hour. Lows level off around 66. Tonight, mainly cloudy skies expected. High of 82. Tomorrow, partly cloudy. Lots of sunshine and dry. Tuesday and Wednesday, mid-80s Tuesday, low 90s by Wednesday. With your Bay Country weather, I'm meteorologist Megan Mulford. Currently, it's 79 degrees.
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0: the 101st Chincoteague Volunteer Firemen's Carnival and Pony Penny. 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

0: 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Harden at the lake. And that's how it all goes down in every little town when summer rolls around. 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

0: today's country and your hourly forecast. Time for the 411 with meteorologist Megan Mulford and Bay Country weather.
1: Mainly cloudy skies expected tonight with a low of 66. East winds 8 to 15 miles an hour. Partly cloudy skies tomorrow. High temperatures reach up to 82. Partly cloudy skies tomorrow night. Lows level off around 63. Clear skies and dry Tuesday and Wednesday. Mid-80s Tuesday. Low 90s by Wednesday. With your Bay Country weather, I'm meteorologist Megan Mulford. Currently 79.
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0: Updated weather every hour with your Bay Country forecast.
1: Mainly cloudy skies expected tonight with a low of 66. East winds 8 to 15 miles an hour. Partly cloudy skies tomorrow. High temperatures reach up to 82. Partly cloudy skies tomorrow night. Lows level off around 63. Clear skies and dry Tuesday and Wednesday. Mid 80s Tuesday. Low 90s by Wednesday. With your Bay Country weather, I'm meteorologist Megan Mulford. Currently 79.
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0: you to the 101st Chincoteague Volunteer Firemen's Carnival and Pony Penny. 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

0: Corey Kent with his former ACC number one. That is This Heart on American Country Countdown. It's Ryan Fox hanging out with Corey. How you doing, man?
1: Good, man. Living the dream.
0: Been quite the world traveler here lately, haven't you?
1: Man, yeah. There was one point, it was like 5 countries in 5 days. And then we did Belgium, Germany, Netherlands, England. Flew back to DFW and booked a flight for my wife and the kids to, we were all going to go to fly to Pensacola, drive to Orange Beach, where that's kind of like the spot that we vacation or whatever. And then got a phone call that one of the feature asks that kind of put the final bow on top of this next record came through. So I drove back to Pensacola, flew to Nashville the next day, cut the rest of the song, flew back to Pensacola, drove to Orange Beach, and then finally got a few days at the beach. It's been, I think my body is like, where the actual hell are you right now? What time yes. is it? 3 in the morning? Who knows? But yeah, it's been a whirlwind here last couple weeks.
0: Yes, you know, that's actually one of the places my fam and I vacation as well. Orange Beach, Alabama. You got the Sweet Cone, Alabama ice cream shop. And then, of course, the countdown is heard every weekend on 102.7 WXBM, Pensacola's country station.
1: Redneck Riviera, baby.
0: That's right. What song were you recording in Nashville when you were going back and forth to vacation?
1: Yeah, it's a song that obviously hasn't come out yet called Rather Be Here. And it's a hammer. It's a fun one. It's a fun one.
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0: Kane Brown and his wife, Caitlin, a former ACC number one. It's Thank God on American Country Countdown. It's Ryan Fox here with you. Keep a tab on where your favorite country stars are not only singing, but also hanging out. And Kane recently stopped by the Pivot podcast, where the conversation turned to his relationships with other famous people, including Kansas City quarterback Patrick Mahomes.
1: First of all, I think it's awesome that my job has got me where I can hang out with Pat and just be friends with him. 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I shut down around that, because I'm not trying to say, you know, who's got the bigger, you know what I'm saying? So for me, Pat just makes it normal to hang out. I think I relate more to athletes because I wanted to be an athlete, and I like the competitive aspect of that, like going to golf with Pat, you know what I'm saying, like that. So yeah, I feel like I have more athlete friends than I do musician friends.
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5: 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American Country Countdown. I'm Ryan Fox, and coming up, we stick with the burning theme as Kelsey Ballerini burns the boats, Lainey Wilson talks burnout, and we welcome back a rising star who is super hot in country right now, Corey Kent. 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

0: Wildest Her, a former ACC number one from our guest this weekend, Corey Kent, on American Country Countdown. It's Ryan Fox. And Corey, your career has just exploded here in the past year or so. You've had a lot of pinch me moments lately, haven't you?
1: Yeah, a couple of them. I mean, they seem to happen more and more frequently as we keep going. I'll give you two. The first one was I was in Australia. We were at a little coffee shop there, and I got a phone call from my manager, and he was like, if you could open up any show for any artist at any venue in the world, what would it be? Like, dream show. And I was like, easy. Eric Church at Red Rocks. And he goes, you're not going to believe this, but that's the offer that just came through.
0: Dang, you just had to be like beside yourself.
1: He's on like my Mount Everest of country music, especially on the writing side. But there's really very few people who have influenced my songwriting and my lane of country music like Chief has, you know? So that was just that moment when I finally take the stage and, you know, hopefully meet him. That's going to be a moment of like, man, how did I get here? 4 years ago, I was working at a pavement company, and now we're opening for my hero at Red Rocks.
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0: Corey, earlier this hour, you were telling us about a pinch me moment that you had recently where you got the call to open for Eric Church at Red Rocks, an unbelievable outside venue in Denver. And you also said, though, that you've had another pinch me moment lately. What was that?
1: The other one, I kind of got to, you know, keep my cards close to my chest. But what we were talking about, flying from Pensacola to Nashville to put the finishing touches on this record. And I asked a guy to feature on a song with me. You know, never in a million years did I think they would say yes. And they did. And sitting there in the studio, it was such a crazy moment to be like, hey, you know, because I'm like co-producing this record with my best friend. And we're sitting there in the control room. And I'm like, hey, what if you tried this? What if you like scooped up to this note? And he's like, yeah, that's a great idea. And then it just hit me. I was like, what am I doing here? I'm giving like some constructive feedback to a guy who has heavily influenced my music. And he's like, yeah, man, that's a great idea. Heck yeah, I'm super stoked to be on this song. And it was just this moment of like, how in the actual hell did I end up here? Like, this is crazy. This is actually crazy. I'm still, you know, a country music fan at heart. And somehow I found my way into being kind of in the mix of all the people that I look up to.
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